0: Democrat candidate for the United States Senate. Nice to see you. You all right?
1: It's so good to see you. You all don't see MPS. He's got the suave. He looks like he's about to go and like run a deal somewhere. So the scarf is phenomenal.
0: I'll take that as a compliment.
1: It is always a compliment, my friend. You bring the A game every year.
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1: Welcome to the CarPro Show. Jerry Reynolds, the CarPro, was in the auto industry for over 35 years. And in addition to getting his sixth win from the Texas Auto Writers Association for Best Radio Show in Texas, he's a member of the Texas Radio Hall of Fame, along with fellow members Dan Rather and George Carlin. His co-host, Todd Chambliss, just became a member of Applebee's Hall of Fame for finishing off 84 chicken nuggets without using a dipping sauce. 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
3: Yes.
2: is my co-host.
3: Along for the ride today and enjoying the calls that we have been getting, of course, in the earlier Dallas show. And big question of the week that you've got, the one thing you love most about your Ram truck, and would you buy another one?
2: Yep, that's what I want to know. We're counting down the top 10 best-selling vehicles in America, and I want to hear from owners of those vehicles each week. This week, it is Ram trucks. If you've got one, what do you think about it? Mm-hmm. Would you buy another one? What do you love? And if you got, you know, if there's things you don't like, I'd like to know that too. This helps other people who might be in the market. Last week we had the Honda CR-V, the week before that, Chevy Silverado, and the week before that, the F-150. Mm-hmm. So we're counting down the top 10 this week. It's Ram trucks in that number 4 position. So you got a Ram truck? Here's the number, 800-926-7777. Boy, speaking of big,
3: mm-hmm.
2: I've had two big SUVs to review this week.
3: Yes, you have.
2: I mean, wow. I had the Lexus LX 700H, which the H is the hybrid version.
3: Hybrid, yeah.
2: Yeah. Mm-hmm. But, you know, in this particular vehicle, and it varies from car to car, but the hybrid part for this one wasn't for better fuel economy. It was for more horsepower.
3: Mm, okay.
2: And this thing is a beast. 457 horses.
3: Wow.
2: 583

0: pound feet of torque.
1: And what would you compare the size of that to, say, another vehicle?
0: Oh, it's real close to the size of the other SUV that I'm reviewing.
1: Is it Tahoe or better? I mean,
0: yeah, Tahoe. I've also got the 2026 Denali, Yukon Denali Ultimate.
1: Yeah, that's a tie-up too, doesn't it?
0: Oh, it's a big one.
1: Yeah, huge. And
0: boy, but nice. Holy cow, is it nice. Absolutely love. I always love the Yukons and the Tahoes and
1: those
0: the
1: Denalis, Escalades. I mean, they have it all stocked up. I mean, it's got all the stuff in there you want, typically.
0: Oh, and the seats are just spectacular. Hmm. I mean, just really, really good. So those two reviews will be out next week. They'll be in next Friday's newsletter. If you subscribe today, you'll get next Friday's, but you'll also get yesterday's. And my special report on the high cost of no haggle pricing.
1: Mm-hmm.
0: I did this story 6 years ago, and I looked at Carvana and CarMax and their prices because they don't negotiate. And they have built their brand on making car buying easy. Well, guys, of course it's going to be easy. You're paying what they're asking you to pay.
1: Mm-hmm.
0: How do you get in a confrontation saying, oh, okay, well, you want $30,000 for it? Okay, I'll give that for it. But what's the cost of that? And that's what I wanted to see. So I pulled comparables on vehicles that CarMax and Carvana had versus new car franchise dealers. And if you're new to the show, we are based in Dallas, Texas. So I looked at local dealers here to see how their prices, and they do negotiate, how their prices stacked up with Carvana and CarMax. And the results were pretty incredible in that there's more. The Carvana, CarMax cars were higher, and in many cases, by thousands of dollars.
1: Oh, yeah.
0: And you could actually get, from a new car dealer, you could get a certified that comes with a warranty versus Carvana and CarMax, and you're going to be buying as is.
1: And you illustrated in the earlier show the amount of money that a dealer has to put into a car when they certify it. I mean, it's not, I mean, $1,500 or more, could be thousands, actually.
0: Yeah, it can be $3,000, $3,500. The average, I believe today, to be around $1,500. And what we're talking about here is, what's the cost for a dealer to offer a factory certified car after all the things they have to go through for it to become a factory certified car? 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
0: Yeah.
1: Man.
0: And some of them are big things. 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

0: And carpro.com is where you go to get the Facebook link to go to our Facebook page, and you should go and like it and follow it. There's all kinds of great information there, of course, show notes, and then you've got the Classic Car of the Week, which this particular one crosses the Mecum Auction next weekend in Monterey, California. Pretty big little auction going on there next weekend. And this particular car is a classic car that you should guess the correct year, make, and model of. If you happen to do so, make sure that you go and do that on Facebook. And then Monday, we have a random drawing of all the correct answers. That person could win their very own auto heat shield for free. In the heat of summer, you're going to be thankful that you got that. I am certainly every single time I go out and park the car someplace. It is noticeably cooler every time you get in the car after the hot, hot day. So go and check it out. Of course, it starts on our Facebook page. Again, that link at the bottom of carpro.com.
1: There you go. 800-926-7777. I've got one line. You can grab it right now. Tell me what you're thinking. I'll tell you if I think that's a good idea or if there might be something better for you to consider. 800-926-7777. Tony in Austin, Texas. Welcome to the car.

0: Our pro show.
1: Hello, guys.
0: Hey, good morning. Hey, what's going on, Tony?
1: Hey, changing jobs, and they only reimburse mileage, which I'll be covering West Texas. So I'll fly to places like Lubbock, but, you know, 2-3 hour drives to get to a destination sometimes. And yeah. I'm thinking a hybrid. And the last company I was at, I drove a Rogue, and it was nice as far as, you know, power and everything. So
0: sure.
1: I'm just trying to get your idea on a good, reliable, high mileage car. Well, high mileage, but high gas mileage.
0: Yeah. And are you set on an SUV?
1: I haven't even started with you. So I don't even know what I'm looking at. And I didn't know new or used. Like I say, a lot of miles, just trying to get the most out of the gas I have to use.
0: Yeah, and that's why I asked the question about the SUV, because cars, sedans, get much better fuel economy than SUVs, even in hybrids. So, for instance, if you wanted a comfortable sedan that you can drive on the highway, get 50 miles to the gallon or so, a little more if you hold your speed down, then I'd tell you to get a brand new Toyota Camry, because it's going to be good to 250,000 miles, and you're going to get 50 miles to the gallon, and it's a comfortable car. Now, when we start talking about SUVs, then we drop that mileage down into the 30s, the mid-30s. And in that case, I would, for an SUV, I'd tell you to look at the Toyota RAV4 hybrid and the Honda CR-V hybrid. Those are your two best shots for a hybrid. And I would get a hybrid. I definitely would, especially with the kind of miles you're going to be driving.
1: Yeah, and I was wondering on your website if you had anything about mileage, you know, having to use a vehicle for work and best ways to maximize, I guess, what you get out of it.
0: No, I don't. And we saw this. This became a rage back, I don't know, 5-6 years ago. When companies started pulling company cars away and started paying their people mileage allowances. And I tried to do an article on that, and I could not get it because there was no consensus on what companies were paying. But I can tell you that if there's not restrictions, often it makes sense to buy a one-year-old vehicle versus a new one. To save that depreciation. But there's so many doggone variables, Tony. How many miles a year are you going to put on a car? You know, that kind of stuff. You can come out ahead with a car allowance if they're reimbursing you for, you know, the car, the insurance, and the gas. So I think that's why the hybrid makes sense. And what... Are you carrying anything with you to speak of?
1: No, nothing major.
0: Then give thought to the car. Give thought to a sedan, and especially the Camry.
1: Yeah, I'm covering roughly the same area as last job, and I did about 2,000 miles a month.
0: Okay, so you're just not a crazy overly high mileage driver, but if you can get 50 plus miles to the gallon versus 35, especially right now with $4 gas, that's a substantial savings at 2,000 miles a month. So give the car thing some real serious thought. If you can live with a sedan, that's the way to go.
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0: And next up, we go to Houston to talk to Douglas. Douglas, thanks for calling. What can I help you with, sir?
1: Hey, good morning, Jerry. Thanks for taking the call.
0: You bet, Bill.
1: Appreciate it. Got a 2013 Chevy Silverado 1500, about 94,000 miles. Plan to trade it in or sell it. And we're looking to get either another Silverado, we're kind of partial to it, maybe a Toyota Tundra, more money, or even just some 4x4. Doesn't have to be the biggest engine, but we're looking for a V8. And I'd heard that 2014 through maybe 18, not such a good choice. Like to be around the 2020s just to get more of a current vehicle. And what's your opinion?
0: Well, if you stick with the 5.3 V8 in the Chevy or GMC, that's going to be a great engine. The 6.2 was a good engine for a long time. We run into some problems a couple of years ago with the 6.2. But prior to, I'd call it 2024, the 6.2 was a good engine. It's just kind of a gas hog, if you will. Whereas the 5.3 has got just a great history behind it. That would be my top choice if you're going to go back to around 2020 or so.
1: Do they make the 5.3 after 2020?
0: Oh, yeah. Oh, it's still
1: just focus that it's a 5.3. Okay.
0: Still today, the 5.3 is still around. So are you just wanting something newer? Because your truck that you have should have a lot of life left in it with just 94,000 miles.
1: It does have a lot of life. We bought it used, but too many things have rattled. We did a lift kit on it and then removed it. You know, you make mistakes in life, but you correct them. And it was like, you know what?
0: I hear you.
1: We want to be able to maybe go all hunting and working out in the field.
0: Yeah.
1: Maybe towing some things.
0: Yeah, Doug, that 5.3, that's the one I'd go with. 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
10: I'm Carmen Roberts. Hurricane Lala swirling towards Hawaii, aiming for the Big Island.
11: Odds are it's just going to miss, and it's going to end up here south of the Hawaiian Islands over the next few days as a weakening storm because of the mountains.
10: Fox weather hurricane specialist Brian Norcross. But that doesn't mean, however, that the island won't get strong winds, heavy rainfall, and possible flooding. Now that Luigi Mangione has pleaded guilty to federal charges in connection to the 2024 killing of UnitedHealthcare CEO in Manhattan, he still faces state murder charges.
12: Mangione's defense team now argues that this admission and Mangione's guilty plea on federal charges of stalking resulting in death would make another trial a violation of New York's double jeopardy laws.
10: Fox's CB Cotton. 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

0: Gimblis along for the ride. The top clicked item in this week's newsletter, 25 best-selling SUVs midway through 2026. I think I was mentioning this earlier, that the fact that that was number one, and then, of course, a few clicks down, the number five most clicked item, the best hybrids worth cross-shopping right now, those scoring so high. I guess that kind of indicates what people are looking for and what they might be interested in shopping for with those doing so well.
1: Oh, hybrids are, that's what everybody's wanting to talk about. And, of course, they're always wanting to talk about SUVs.
0: Mm-hmm.
1: That's just the hot hand right now.
0: But that hit me just a couple of weeks ago.
1: Yeah.
0: For sure.
1: Oh, yeah. But, you know, I am seeing more interest in sedans.
0: Is that right?
1: Then, I'm getting more questions on sedans. And there's a real lack of sedans out there.
0: Mm-hmm.
1: So that's something I think some of the car makers are going to have to take a look at. Looks like General Motors is probably going to come back with some sedans here in the next year or so.
0: It'd be nice to get that variety back.
1: Yeah, it would. And you know, with volatile gas prices at $4 a gallon and up.
0: Yeah.
1: And cars just get so much better fuel economy than trucks and SUVs do. Something to think about. If you're thinking about making a move, let me tell you how to reach me right now. And it's very, very unusual to have lines open, but I do have one. If you would like to grab it, it's 800-926-7777, 800-926-7777. 7777. We're finally getting details on the new Ford small electric truck.
0: Okay.
1: And I will have those in the newsletter that comes out next Friday. We even now finally know the name.
0: And you're not going to tell us until next week.
1: No, I'll tell you.
0: You will? Okay, good. I didn't mean to pull that out of you. I just wondered if you're going to tease that as far as something in the newsletter.
1: It's called the Ford Fathom.
0: As in F-A-T-H-O-M?
1: That's the one.
0: Fathom.
1: Yes.
0: How do you feel about that?
1: I don't know. I've got mixed emotions about it.
0: It's interesting. It sounds like a 1940s or 50s car to me, that name.
1: Yeah. Yeah, it does.
0: But Fathom is an, I couldn't fathom a reason why I would buy this vehicle? Has anybody come up with that joke yet?
1: No, I don't think so. I think okay. You're the first. Okay. Congratulations.
0: I hope Ford isn't mad at me, but...
1: Well, you know, hey.
0: It's a fair thing to connect.
1: It is. you know, and they've had some iconic names through the years.
0: They certainly have.
1: You know, of course, they've had some other names that just...
0: Yeah.
1: Wow. Granada never invoked buying to me, you know, the Ford Granada. We had the Pinto, of course,
0: the infamous Pinto,
1: and I think my favorite was the Probe.
0: Some imagery I don't want to visit.
1: What are
0: ever.
1: You thinking?
0: The Probe.
1: When you name a car a Probe.
0: Yeah, that's
1: is it
0: much.
1: Just me or is that?
0: No, you're right. You're dead on. No.
1: Okay, well, good.
0: The Probe.
1: Glad to hear it. Yes, the Probe, and it was it was ugly. Oh my God.
0: When did that cease to be a deal?
1: That was the Probe came out, if I remember.
0: That was like correct. A small sedan, right?
1: It was a small coupe.
0: A coupe, got it.
1: Yeah. It was kind of supposed to be a step down from the Mustang, but it just never. It just never materialized.
0: That's kind of an insult to the Mustang in a way.
1: Isn't it? Yeah, well, with the iconic as it is.
0: Right.
1: Let's talk to Rich, and he's in Ohio. Rich, good to have you on the show. What can I help you with, sir?
2: Hey, good afternoon, Jerry.
1: Hi there.
2: I read your review about the new Subaru EVs, the Trail Seeker, I think, and the Uncharted, and you like them both.
1: I did. They were both enjoyable.
2: If you have to pick...
1: If I had to pick one of the two?
2: Yeah.
1: Boy, it's a tough call. The Uncharted, for the money, especially today with the price of vehicles, and we're seeing de-escalation in new electric vehicles. I mean, I noted on the

0: first Subaru electric that I reviewed, that was really the first vehicle that was electric that was about the same price as its counterpart in gas. 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I've got a BMW electric, and it's terrific and just so enjoyable to drive. But there's going to have to be price parity between gas and electric. And finally, that Subaru was the one that I could finally say, okay, this is about the same price as an Outback, because it was low 40s. And, you know, expensive as cars have gotten, I thought that was really saying something. So it really, they drove a lot alike, Rich. They handled very near the same. The range was close with each one. It really comes down to how much room do you need? If you need more room, then I would tell you that I thought the Trail Seeker was a great SUV and a great price. But if you don't need that much room, save the money and go with the Uncharted. And the Uncharted I had was the upper line. So if you didn't want something that loaded, you could really get a bargain in one of those.
1: I know you recommend leasing an EV, but I clicked on your incentive page, and Subaru is offering 0% for 72 months, which is pretty rare.
0: Yeah, it is nowadays.
1: Make an exception to buy if you could get 0% instead of leasing.
0: Are you 100% sure that an electric is for you?
1: No.
0: Then don't buy. Don't buy one. Here's what I would do. There's a lot of them out there that you can rent. Invest the money and rent one for a week. You can get special rates renting for a week. Hertz has got a ton of, and you know what? I don't care which one. I'm not looking, I don't want you to rent to find out if you like a particular car. I want you to rent to find out if you like an electric. Because I'll be the first to tell you, they're not for everybody. The biggest mistake you could possibly make is buying an electric and finding out that an electric car is not for you, because you're going to lose your butt.
1: Good advice. Do you have time for one more quick question?
0: I probably will have to hold you over, which I don't mind. If you don't mind, we're down to about 20 seconds here. So go ahead and give me the question
1: when we come back. Could you just comment? I have a relative who just got a whim and bought a used 2002 Ford Thunderbird, and I know you were in the Ford business.
0: I was.
1: Just comment on what to look out for.
0: Yeah, I will.
1: Appreciate it.
0: Yeah, and I got to tell you, I think still to this day, that was one of the better cars that they made. But I'll give you some more thoughts on it here in just a second. So good to talk to you, Rich.
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2: Yep.
1: Back seat and whatnot. And then the Telluride, the Kia Telluride.
2: Oh, John, that's going to be an easy one. And look, I love the Telluride. I do. Todd just got a brand new one. That's his second one in a row. Mm-hmm. But when you're dealing with car seats, there's nothing better than a Sienna or even a Honda Odyssey or the Kia Carnival. There's some great minivans out there. But you definitely want – and here's the difference. And it would seem minor if you're just standing there from the outside looking at them. But the width of a minivan is wider. The seats are wider. They use more of the interior space. So if you get a van, a Sienna, with captain's chairs in the middle, then getting to that third row is much, much easier than having to flip a seat over. 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If you can envision parking at the grocery store and it's tight and the parking spaces have gotten smaller and smaller and smaller as time has gone on, not having to open doors out, being able to slide those doors, especially with the Sienna and the power doors, where you can just hit a button and open the doors, that is absolutely the way to go for you, at least for now. So I'd get the Sienna, I'd hold the Telluride till the kids get a little bigger.
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0: Well, it's happy listener time here on the CarPro Show. The folks who take Jerry's advice, they go to CarPro.com. They actually go to one of his dealers and make sure they mention that they're with the CarPro and they find his contact. And then all the fun stuff starts to happen. We've got a great report from Susie, who recently went to Genesis of Round Rock. Mike Williams over there, your CarPro contact.
1: In the Austin area?
0: The Austin area. And she said, thank you for connecting me with Mike Williams and Polly Gonzalez at Genesis Round Rock. Met me at the doors. We got there. Had the GV70 interested in, ready to test drive. I love when they do that, by the way.
1: Yes.
0: Polly was very patient. All my questions, walked me through the process from financing to becoming familiar with the dashboard of that car before I drove it off the lot. And they even helped me take the grandson's car seat out of the back of the trade-in. And that was apparently a chore to get that done.
1: It always is.
0: Yeah, I know. It's easy to put in. It's hard to take out. So happy with our new vehicle, the experience we had with the CarPro and Genesis of Round Rock. It couldn't have gone more smoothly.
1: Well, there is a little more to this story.
0: Oh, there is?
1: There is.
0: Okay, do tell.
1: Susie is my niece.
0: Okay.
1: We're only 6 months apart.
0: Oh, my goodness. All right. Well,
1: our moms were pregnant at the same time.
0: Well, there's probably a story there.
1: Well, not one I want to know.
0: Okay. Nor I.
1: But the point is, I stop and think when somebody I really know well wants to buy a car and think, who can I send them to?
0: Yep.
1: And Mike Williams, he's just such a great guy.
0: Knocked out of the park.
1: Yeah. And, did she get special treatment? No. Honestly, I don't think she did.
0: Not any more than anybody else would.
1: Yeah. As long as you go through my process, and Mike is my contact there at Genesis of Round Rock.
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5: Hurricane Lala bears down on Hawaii. I'm Carmen Roberts, Fox News. The storm, which strengthened into a hurricane with 75-mile-an-hour winds a few hours ago, may slam the Big Island with torrential rain.
6: We've prepared very thoroughly this week across all sectors.
5: Honolulu Mayor Rick Valangiardi says that people have been stocking up, boarding up, and filling up ahead of the storm. Fox's Katie Byrne is there with more.
7: The Big Island set to see the first and the strongest impacts from Lala. In parts of the state, we could see more than 2 feet of rain. We could see mudslides, flooding, and waves reaching 20 feet as well. People spent most of yesterday getting ready. You could see long lines at gas stations and stores as families stocked up ahead of the possible power outages we could be seeing. Across Honolulu, businesses are putting sandbags in place, bracing for flooding. Hawaii Governor Josh Green has declared a state of emergency here. There's at least 180 service members with the Hawaii National Guard standing by to deploy if needed.
5: And Lala is about 50 miles south of South Point, Hawaii now. At least 5 people are dead after days of heavy rain caused historic flooding across Indiana. And Indianapolis Mayor Joe Hogsett is urging people near the White River to evacuate.

0: This is the CarPro Show, the home of straight talk and honest answers about everything automotive, with Jerry Reynolds, the CarPro, a former two-term chairman of the Ford National Dealer Council, a member of the Texas Radio Hall of Fame, and six-time winner of the Texas Auto Writers Association Award for Best Radio Show in Texas. Jerry's partner is Todd Chambliss, great voiceover guy and six-time winner of the Darts Championship at the Golden Spur Bar and Grill. 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
1: 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Todd Chambliss.
2: Yeah, and don't ask me about mechanical questions either. If you can't answer them, don't look over here. It's not going to happen.
1: No, Man, I tell you, I don't know how anybody keeps up with anything. I don't know of any mechanical car shows. I mean, car shows.
2: Well, there used to be one way back in the day. Was. That's before computers and chips and all that kind of stuff.
1: Yeah, Click and Clack were really good. Mm-hmm. I used to enjoy listening to them myself.
2: Oh, yeah.
1: Very, very entertaining. There was a couple of more guys that would, you know, diagnose, but it's impossible now.
2: Yeah.
1: And plus, I want to help lots of people. We're on 180 stations.
2: Yeah.
1: If I solve your particular mechanical question, I'm probably not helping anybody else.
2: Right.
1: But if I can answer a car question about what you ought to buy or what you're thinking about, then I know there's other people out there probably thinking the exact same thing.
2: Mm-hmm.
1: And that's what I've learned over 25 years here on the air, 25 next month.
2: That's amazing.
1: It is. So I'm working on the details of a contest to name Todd.
2: Of which I have no input, apparently.
1: No.
2: I have no voting power whatsoever.
1: No.
2: Even though it's a name, it'll be my nickname, but I'm not allowed to contribute.
1: So longtime listeners of the show know that Kevin McCarthy was with me on the air for 23 years.
2: Mm-hmm.
1: Todd's been with me now 2 years. Next month.
2: Yeah.
1: Kevin was always my trusty sidekick.
2: Yep, he was.
1: That was what everybody called him. That's what he wanted to be called. And for the almost 2 years you've been here, you haven't had a catchy nickname.
2: Well, we started with, I think it was co-host or partner, and then that morphed into, not roadkill, as one local host here in Dallas calls me, but the roadmaster. And at first, I was like, the Roadmaster? That's an old vehicle, isn't it?
1: That's an old Buick. Yeah.
2: That's an old Buick, but it's slowly, I don't want to say stick, because that sounds like it's kind of, you know, caught on and entrenched. It's really not. But with that being said, now I guess you have been powwowing with others talking about what could we do. So now apparently you have a contest you're going to do, I learned.
1: Yeah. I'm going to work, and I got to work out the details. I'll probably have them in this coming Friday's newsletter.
2: Okay.
1: Name Todd contest.
2: Be kind.
1: And so we'll have a little nomination period where I take your names, and then I, along with maybe one or two other people, not Todd, we'll figure out which ones are the best, and then let the listeners vote on your name.
2: I'd like to know the criteria or criterium.
1: I have to be able to say it on the air. That's it.
2: Okay.
1: That's all.
2: Is it supposed to be tongue in cheek? Is it supposed to be authentic to my personality?
1: Don't want to do that.
2: That's right. Well, you raise a good point.
1: That would be a mistake.
2: That probably would.
1: Yeah. Let's go to the phones.
2: Okay.
1: Georgetta, Brenham, Texas. The home of Bluebell ice cream. Mm-hmm. Oh, Lord.
3: Yeah, yum, yum.
1: Oh, my God. I can't imagine what I'd weigh if I lived in Brenham, Texas.
3: Well, I...

0: called because I'm in the market for a new car. I'll be 78 next month, and this will probably be the last car I get. But I like the looks and the overall feel of the RAV4. Yeah. I don't really understand the hybrid end of it because they have the plug-in and the non-plug-in.
1: Right.
0: Which I don't know anything about the two. And it's either that or a regular Highlander that's just straight gasoline.
1: What are you driving right now?
0: I'm driving an Avalon 2018, but my husband is going to be requiring me to have a wheelchair or a walker, and it's a little difficult to do that in the trunk of the Avalon.
1: Yes, it is, and that's one of the many reasons so many people are going to SUVs, because of the ease of loading things, whether it's the use that you're going to have or whether it's just groceries or going to Home Depot or whatever. Now, how many miles a year about are you driving? How many miles does your Avalon have on it?
0: It has over 140,000 on it.
1: Okay, but it's 8 years old, so that's not horrible. I don't think you'd benefit from a plug-in hybrid at all, Georgetta. I really don't. No, typically the people who can really get their money out of a plug-in hybrid because they're more expensive are people that have a short daily commute. And if you can run 40 miles or so in town with just electricity. Well, that's great. But if you go further than that, then you're just switching over to regular gas hybrid. So to pay the extra money for a plug-in in your case doesn't sound like to me that you'd ever get that money back. But I would definitely go with a regular hybrid. That thing will get you close to 40 miles to the gallon, particularly when you're in town. Hybrids get better fuel economy in the city than they do on the highway, although the highway mileage is good. The city mileage is even better. So let me tell you, there's nothing to fear with a hybrid, especially a Toyota. They make the best system out there. They started it. You will not know when you're running on hybrid or when it switches from battery to gas. You'll never be able to tell it. It's seamless. So I think the RAV4 is the right answer for you. I think it's going to be great. Get the hybrid. Don't get the plug-in, and that would be my advice.
0: Okay. Even over the possibility of a regular Highlander that's still on gasoline.
1: You know, I just think a Highlander's overkill for you. I think it's, it doesn't sound like you need that much room. The RAV4 has got a lot of cargo area in the back, and it's got a lot of height in the back, which is something you are going to need. But try it. Drive one and see if you think it'll fit. If it will, I wouldn't go on to the Highlander. That's just a lot of wasted money.
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7: Well, this is worth mentioning. It's an advice column that was in yesterday's newsletter that kind of dovetails with one of the most clicked items that people are visiting on the newsletter, and that has to be the no haggle pricing on Jerry's Q&A. And these are features that run on over 300 stations all over the country.
8: Yep.
7: The one question asked this week is, CarMax a good place to buy a car? And you said, no, really. I mean, it's convenience. It's no haggle. And if you just don't like negotiating, you don't want any conflict in your life, I understand that. I'm certainly kind of like that too. But, you know, you're going to be paying a lot more if you do that, just generally.
8: Yeah, and the other article that was there, my special report on the high cost of no-haggle pricing, I've got the numbers for you. I proved the point.
7: Yeah.
8: Yeah, if you want to just, you know, pay more and not have to worry about negotiating, great. But guess what? When one of my dealers has a used car online at a price that is a lot less than what CarMax and Carvana has, you can try to negotiate there if you want to, but you don't have to negotiate with them either.
7: Yeah.
8: But save money.
7: I didn't even find I did really a whole lot of negotiating just a few weeks ago when I went to one of your dealers and got my new Telluride Hybrid. Because they were giving me such a good deal.
8: Yeah, and that's...
7: It really didn't matter.
8: That's the difference.
7: Right.
8: You know, it's just... And I'll be honest, I have seen CarMax sell cars that had a pretty shady history.
7: Yeah.
8: And they got busted some years ago, not many, maybe two or three, for selling cars that had recalls that they hadn't had the recalls fixed before they sold the car. You know, when you're dealing in nothing but used cars and you're trying to sell as many cars as both those places are,

0: they're having to buy all their inventory.
1: Yeah,
0: so that's right. A lot of them are going to the auction. And I always said when I was in the car business, when I owned dealerships, you know, if we traded for a car, put it in the shop, found out it had lots of problems, guess what we did with it? We sent it to the auction.
1: Right. Why deal with that and spend the money on it?
0: Well, I'm not going to sell it to a consumer.
1: Right. Right.
0: My only choice is send it to the auction.
1: Yeah.
0: And guess who's buying at the auction?
1: CarMax.
0: And Carvana.
1: And Carvana. Yeah.
0: Deanna, Cedar Park, Texas. Welcome to the Car Pro Show. Hello, Deanna. What could I help you with?
2: Hello.
0: Hi.
2: Hello. So, can you hear me? Do I need to turn my radio down? Is it okay?
0: You sound fine.
2: Okay. So, I'm looking at a 2024 RX Lexus 500 Hybrid. It's the F-Sport edition or whatever.
0: Yeah.
2: Just wanted your thought. It's only got 12,000 miles on it. Never had a hybrid, and I don't know anything about them.
0: You don't need to.
2: Okay.
1: That's an honest answer,
2: okay,
1: right there.
2: That's a good answer.
0: Well, the reason you don't need to is because you're not going to know it's a hybrid by driving it. You're just going to know you're getting better fuel economy. And that's okay. If I've said it on the show so many times, I sound like a broken record, I know, but if I'm going to buy a Toyota or a Lexus and it's offered in the hybrid, I'm going to buy the hybrid every single time. So, and there's just no reason not to. I think the RX 350 or the RX series, whether it's the 350 or the 400 or the 500 or the 550 or whatever, I think it's some of the best SUVs ever made, quality-wise. And then you throw the fact that typically they'll make 250,000 miles. And the thing I look at most with the RX, Deanna, is so many people I know and listeners I've helped through the years buy them again and again and again. And that tells you a lot when you're looking at a car, because that means that that person was super satisfied, didn't have any trouble. And, you know, that they'll get out and look. I have people all the time on their third or fourth RX in a row. They go, I just want something different. Well, they go out and look, and guess what they buy? Another RX.
2: This will be my third one.
0: Case closed.
1: There you go.
0: Case closed.
2: It'll be my third one. And
0: Why are you calling me?
2: Because of the hybrid. I've never had, and I was a little, because it's got the turbo,
0: yeah,
2: and it's got the 500 motor, whatever, that makes more horsepower.
0: Yeah.
2: And so I just didn't understand any of that.
0: Oh, honey, don't worry about it. You're going to love it. You're going to like the mileage. 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So you got that get up and go when you need it. And if you don't need to get up and go, don't use it. Watch that F-Sport. You're going to want to check your settings on the suspension.
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6: 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We all scream. 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More screaming. 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Dollars.

0: and Joe in Lake Jackson, Texas. Welcome. Hello, Joe. What can I help you with, sir?
1: How y'all doing this afternoon?
0: Hey, we're doing great, man. What's up?
1: Good, good. Hey, my question is, I've always heard this for one thing or another, but I'm fixing to buy a new little truck, and I've always heard close to end of December is the best time to buy. Is that a true statement?
0: Generally speaking, yes. Now, there's a lot of variables there. If you're going to lease, absolutely December is the time. If you're going to buy it, it kind of depends on what truck you're looking at. What are you thinking about?
1: Okay, thinking about a little truck all the way, you know, we hadn't made our mind up on anything, all the way from the Honda Ridgeline to the Ford Ranger to Toyota to even a Santa Cruz.
0: Yeah.
1: What's your
0: thoughts? Well, they're all good trucks. You know, timing-wise, the Ridgeline...
1: This is for my wife.
0: Right. The Ridgeline, yeah. It ain't going to make any difference because they never have any incentives on those to speak of. Occasionally, they'll do something on leasing, but, you know, customer incentives for purchases, you're not going to see much. The Ranger, great truck, one of my favorites. You just got to watch the incentives on those because Ford changes them every month and they go up and down and you never know which it's going to be. But I will tell you that it's not going to vary more than $500 one way or the other with the Ranger. They go up a little bit, they go down a little bit, and they never move a lot. So
1: yeah. And I'm gonna lease now, so I'm gonna buy.
0: Okay. So if you're going to buy, you know, any time I think is good on the Ranger. The Santa Cruz, I'd probably be a little careful with that one. I don't know if Hyundai will continue to sell that one or not. 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So, again, it's kind of like Ranger. 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
6: I'm Daria Albinger. Hurricane warnings are up for Hawaii as Lala moves in. National Hurricane Center Director Michael Brennan says residents should prepare for worsening conditions.
7: We're already seeing those, you know, hurricane-force wind gusts occurring in portions of the Big Island. The very heavy rainfall is already happening. We're starting to see some flooding. That's the main message, is the impacts are on us and people need to be in their safe place.
6: Officials warning there could be life-threatening flooding with this storm. The Democratic Party shaking up its 2028 primary calendar, with the first votes being cast in South Carolina, followed by Nevada, and then the former first-in-the-nation state, New Hampshire.
8: They represent our party and our values. These six states will begin our roadmap back to the White House.
6: Chairman Ken Martin at today's meeting in Austin. 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

0: Well, I was talking to Deanna about a RX3 or RX500F Sport Lexus, and I ran out of time sort of mid-sentence. And the last thing I said to her was be sure and get to know the suspension settings on that F Sport. And I didn't get to explain it. So real quickly.
1: Yeah, sure.
0: There's a lot of different settings on the F Sport. That's one of the reasons people like the F Sport package, because the regular RX, the ride for some people is too soft. Now for others, that's the reason they buy it, mm-hmm. for a soft ride. But you can tighten that suspension up and give yourself a sportier ride. All I was trying to warn her about was get to know the settings and how to adjust them and how to change them so that you can do it to what you want. Because

0: I've seen people getting F Sports with the setting set on Sport or Sport Plus, and they didn't like the ride. But then in comfort mode, it was great.
1: So it's like dialing up a mode.
0: Yes.
1: You can change the actual ride of it in that particular vehicle.
0: And it does change.
1: Really?
0: The ride.
1: Okay.
0: Yes.
1: That's kind of cool, actually.
0: Yeah.
1: Something else I was going to bring to your, well, of course, you knew about it. You wrote this particular news story, but bring to everybody's attention the news story in the newsletter that came out yesterday about the follow-up to a $2 million warning about clean used car titles.
0: Yep.
1: I did a little research because I don't know that I'd heard the term branded title before. I'd heard wash title, but branded title, that's the permanent legal indicator on the DMV record of a vehicle showing it suffered major damage, a lemon law buyback, or odometer fraud.
0: Yep.
1: And a wash title is an illegal scam. In this particular story, has to do with the interestingly named Good Car Dealer in Salt Lake City. That had 15 felony charges. Apparently, they went and washed over titles after a massive, I guess it was a hailstorm that struck a bunch of these cars in Wyoming. And then this person is having to face the music on that. But one thing that I think I've heard you say is any kind of used car, you want to go and do your own auto check on that vehicle.
0: Oh, yeah, you do. You do. Because you can have a washed title, but that's not going to clear the auto check or in some cases
1: history's
0: the Carfax.
1: Still out there. Yeah.
0: Yeah. So that's why it's the best money you could spend before you buy a used car, because in these cases, you get a car, it's had major damage. It's declared a total loss.
1: Mm-hmm.
0: Okay. So then the title becomes branded.
1: Yeah.
0: It says salvage on it. And but yet somebody can take it to a different state and do a paper transaction. The car doesn't actually move. They're just doing a paper transaction, registering that car in another state that doesn't brand titles.
1: Oh.
0: Then they come back to the first state, and now they got a clean title.
1: So the history doesn't follow it necessarily if the state doesn't recognize a branded title.
0: Correct.
1: And, wow, I didn't know that.
0: But that history report will always show that.
1: Yeah.
0: So that's
1: very smart to do that.
0: That's why you got to get a history report.
1: Mm-hmm. Yep.
0: Let's go to Orange County, California. Al, thanks for holding. Al, how can I help you?
2: Thank you, sir.
0: You bet.
2: Mr. Reynolds, Mr. Shambles. I don't drive as much as I used to.
0: Yeah.
2: Maybe like maybe 1,000, 1,100 miles a year.
0: A year?
2: Would it be better for me to, I do caregiving. I don't drive that much anymore.
0: Yeah.
2: What is the best, I don't care. Cause you helped me out a long time ago on an old Fusion, and that's been passed off to my grandson. I put 160,000 miles, and I'm not driving like that anymore.
0: So
2: 2018.
0: Yeah.
2: I'm not going to be driving that much. Maybe 2,000 miles a year.
0: Okay.
2: Maybe. I don't need anything luxurious. I can't afford it. I'm talking over you.
0: No, it's okay. It's all right. I'm just trying to make sure I tell you the right thing. So you're driving 2,000 miles a year or less. You don't really care about luxury, and I think you were headed toward should you lease or not.
2: Correct.
0: So if you could pay cash for a car, what price range would you be able to buy a car in?
2: Well, I can pay. Just don't need something that's flashy.
0: Okay.
2: I don't live in the best spot, so I don't want to be a target.
0: You know, at the mileage that you're going to drive, let's use your figure, 2,000 miles a year, I can't make the case for you leasing. Because

0: you're not going to get your money out of the car, and in 3 years you're going to have to do something, either buy that car or do another lease.
1: Understood.
0: So if I were you, I'd find a really nice Toyota Camry, Honda Accord, Hyundai Sonata is a great one.
1: Yes, sir. 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
0: You are so welcome, sir.
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0: No, it's okay.
1: I apologize.
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0: Because I could have taken him either direction, but at 2,000 miles a year, there's just no need in him putting a lot of money into
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0: A car. 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
2: No.
0: Because, it's that kind of mileage. 3 years from now, he's going to be facing that decision again. 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
0: 800-926-7777.
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0: 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I think it's going to stack up nicely size-wise. 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But I will tell you what I tell everybody on Subaru. 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And so if that's a consideration, then I'd certainly look at a Subaru. 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

0: It's happy listener time, folks, giving great reports on using Jerry's CarPro method and having great reports afterwards and great experiences. Like Thomas in the Dallas-Fort Worth area, five-star Ford is where he went with Joshua Fichter. And Marissa Thompson said they were easy to work with. No BS. Can I say that on the air?
1: Yeah.
0: Or maybe too late. And straight to the point on everything, exactly what I wanted. I'll always recommend people to go see him in the future. And then Katie Honda, Mo Schnitzer in Houston is where James ended up. Now, not a new vehicle. He actually was shopping for a specific 2025 Honda Accord SE, a loaner with 5,000 miles, a new car warranty, and CPO. He and Mo got together, talked about this, got the deal done. Car was made ready, delivered to his home with a full tank. He says, I've continued to shop pricing for a week now, have not found any deal near this one on the exact same model and mileage. Taking care of a Katie Honda.
1: Well, there you go. Well, I guess I trained Mo correctly.
0: Looks like you did.
1: And we're getting nice listener emails on him every single week now.
0: I like
1: it seems
0: that.
1: Like. Yeah, I do too. Yeah. I do too. And it's hard to get a deal on a Honda sometimes. I mean, you gotta know somebody, and that's why you listen here, because you know me and I know Mo.
0: You know Mo than who? Sorry, it's a little hanging fruit there.
1: And Curly and Larry, too.
0: That's right. That's
1: there
0: right.
1: There
0: you
1: go.
0: Yep.
1: 800-926-7777 is the phone number. 800-926.
0: Somebody's ready to go. Starting the car there.
1: Woo. Yeah, maybe he's going to start so the air conditioner will be nice and cool.
0: That would be nice. A little warm in here.
1: Whoa, it's a little warm everywhere.
0: That's right.
1: Part of the country we're in.
0: That's right.
1: Yeah, there you go. CarPro.com. 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
5: Sets her sights on Hawaii. I'm Daria Albinger, Fox News. Hawaii bracing for Hurricane Lala, the Category 1 storm moving in and could impact the Big Island first. Here's Fox Weather's Katie Byrne in Honolulu.
6: Lala is officially a hurricane, which means its sustained winds are at least 75 miles per hour. All eyes are on the Big Island, which is set to see the first and the strongest impacts from Lala. In parts of the state, we could see more than 2 feet of rain. We could see mudslides, flooding, and waves reaching 20 feet as well. People spent most of yesterday getting ready. You could see long lines at gas stations and stores as families stocked up ahead of the possible power outages we could be seeing. Across Honolulu, businesses are putting sandbags in place, bracing for flooding. Hawaii Governor Josh Green has declared a state of emergency here, and there's at least 180 service members with the Hawaii National Guard standing by to deploy if needed.
5: In Indiana, at least 5 deaths are now blamed on days of heavy rain and the flooding that it's caused. More than 90 people and their pets were rescued today as floodwaters rose along the White River. In Indianapolis, the city's mayor has been urging residents along the river to evacuate. Governor Mike Braun warning people to stay away from floodwaters and to allow first responders to do their jobs. It's called the Power to the People Act. A state senator from Tennessee says it'll give local governments more say over where data centers will be built. Democrat Heidi Campbell tells Fox News why the bill is needed now.
7: Data centers are coming no matter what. We know that. But there's a right way to build them and there's a wrong way to build them. And so the question is, who gets to decide how they're built?
5: Police have arrested a 19-year-old in connection with a mass shooting at Virginia State University early today. It left 5 people wounded. One is in critical condition. 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
8: Hello, everyone. 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Thank you for joining me for the 52-episode podcast series, The Life of Jesus.
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2: 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Ready for war.
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4: Other battles were raging in the streets of Saigon.
5: We today have concluded an agreement to end the war and bring peace with honor in Vietnam.
6: There has been unusual American air activity in the area of the Persian Gulf.
7: We are determined to knock out Saddam Hussein's nuclear bomb potential.
8: Afghanistan is a war that we had to fight and we have to win.
9: General Porter, General Porter, General

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3: Our guest this week on Veterans Chronicles is Mickey Nguyen. He is the son of Ba Nguyen, who was a South Vietnamese Air Force helicopter pilot. Ba Nguyen went to heroic lengths to get his family out of Vietnam as Saigon fell in 1975. And that's only part of the story. And Mickey, thanks so much for being with us today.
4: Yeah, thank you very much, Greg, for the opportunity to share my dad's story, my family's story to you and your audience.
3: Well, you were 6 years old when your family escaped Vietnam at the time of the fall of Saigon, and we'll get to that amazing story in just a moment. But even though you were young, what, if anything, do you remember about life in Vietnam and about your father's military service?
4: Yeah, so up until the fall of Saigon, in April 29, 1975, I was 6 and a half when we dramatically left the country. And so growing up in Vietnam is just everyday life for me to live in the military barracks where my dad would fly in and out of in Vinh Hoa, which was a half hour away from Saigon. And so life for me growing up as a small little boy was running around the barracks, getting into trouble with the military armament, explosive guns, machineries all over the place. But fortunately, didn't get into any real danger playing on the barracks. But that was my life growing up there. It's just normal for me. I'm sure my mom would have a different take in terms of an adult perspective. But for me, as a kid, it was just everyday life to play around in the barracks and get into trouble.
3: How long was your dad in the service?
4: He joined the Air Force in the early 60s, as a matter of fact, from 62 and another and then 68, 69. He was in Alabama for helicopter training, flight school. And so he joined the South Vietnamese Air Force early on in the early 60s.
3: In those early years when you were running around the barracks, did you have any encounters with Americans or many encounters with Americans? What was that like?
4: No, of course. There's a lot of GI soldiers living on the barrack as well. Come in for training or do their particular activities on the barrack there. Just everyday, common life growing up in that way. And oftentimes I would get an opportunity to fly with my dad during safe activities. You know, there's mission critical things, times where he would be, doing his thing, but oftentimes they'd get an opportunity to fly in the back of a helicopter, a Chinook helicopter. That was a fun highlight, I remember growing up.
3: And that's a big helicopter, as we'll find out when we get to the amazing part of your escape from Vietnam. Since you were so young, I'm not sure that your dad necessarily talked with you a lot about why the war was going on or what he was doing on a daily basis. What was the atmosphere in your home as this war kept going on?
4: You know, while my dad was away, I can see the fear and pick up the worry, the anxiety from my mom, not knowing if her husband and would come back from different missions during that day, and so there was a lot of tense moments that as a young boy I can pick up. As I grew up older, I realized the amount of stress and worry that both my parents, had to go through. One was to actually be in different mission combats or activity, while the other, my mom, was at home worrying about whether he would be home or not. So a lot of fear, a lot of worry growing up during that time frame. And then, of course, hearing on the TV and the radio that the North Vietnamese communists coming down in their movements down Vietnam towards Saigon, was, of course, a constant fear every day leading up to April 29, 1975.
3: And April 29, 1975 is when this dramatic escape happened. So

0: explain what happened that day. Your father came to you. How did he tell you it was time to go?
1: Oh, sure, of course. So the months leading up to that, he was well aware of the activities going on around the South, knowing, you know, where the communists and the Viet Cong were, their movements. He knew that this was going to be not a successful, not a happy ending. And so the weeks leading up to he moved our family, which, again, we lived on the barracks, into my grandma's house, his mother, in the main city of Saigon. And so, and the reason why, obviously, the barracks in Binh Hoa got a lot of artillery, and the north destroyed the airstrip. And so there was, and of course, all the barracks around there got blown up, so unsafe. And therefore, he moved us into the city with my grandma. And while he was continuing to do his missions during this time frame, and so he, a few days prior to the fall, he had noted to my mom that if you hear me coming, and she knew what that meant. If you hear this big Chinook helicopter flying into the city, then get the kids ready, and you know, come running out and join me. And so the night, the few nights before the 29th April, I remember a lot of bombings and missiles and military machine guns all over the place in the city. And at nighttime was when a lot of that occurred, and the bombings. And so nighttime, the few days leading up to the 29th, hiding underneath the bed and hearing just bombs and explosions going all around the city. The airport at that time had been bombed, and so the airstrip wasn't available for planes to fly in and out. And so the only way around the city there was helicopters. They're able to fly in and out, land in the open areas. And so on the morning of April 29th, about 10 o'clock, I can hear, and everyone in the house could hear the rumbling, the familiar rumbling of my dad and a Chinook flying in. And so we knew that that was my dad coming in. In the news, obviously, the broadcast had said that the communist was basically within the city compound area. And so this was now or never in terms of trying to find a way out. As we hear this, you know, thunderous roar of the Chinook thumping in, he landed the Chinook in front of my grandma's house. There was a small little play field, a soccer field, and it would be the equivalent of landing a Chinook in a major city, metropolitan city with a lot of people and buildings and houses and homes. But he managed to land this Chinook right in front of my grandma's house. He landed and he dropped the door in the back of Chinook, and his co-pilot ran towards the back and started waving us in as the wind and the noise and the commotion just shook up that whole neighborhood that, in the morning. My mom quickly, you know, picked up my my sister Nina. Back then she was only 8 months old. My younger brother, about 3 years old, Mika, and myself, we ran in whatever bag of diapers, clothing, just the small amount of personal items, you know, in a bag, we quickly ran to the back of the Chinook. And my mom turned around and basically asking my aunts and uncles. My dad was oldest in the family, and so aunts and uncles said, "No, that's, you know, that's your husband. You go with him." And so it was at that moment just a very chaotic. People simply didn't know, you know, whether to go left, right, backwards, or forth at this time. But my dad knew that if he had stayed

0: back, he would have been in a bad situation in terms of being captured by the North, and that would not have been a good outcome for him. And so he knew that he needed to get his family and figure out some way to get into a safer zone, because, again, at this time, the city had been heavily bombed.
1: How exactly did your dad commandeer a Chinook helicopter? I'm guessing this wasn't an authorized mission.
0: Oh, exactly. Well, at this point, all the South Vietnamese upper generals and his lead, everybody had at this point evacuated too. They had to save themselves and their family, and so he had noted to. He was very, very careful about staying till the very last, you know, minute to wait for orders from his superiors. But they all evacuated, also saving themselves and their own family. And so at this point, he was left with his squadron of other guys and a fleet of Chinook helicopters, some working, some not. And so that's how he had access to this helicopter. And hence, at this point, it was to save his family and himself.
1: Fascinating story, and we're only just beginning this fascinating story. When we come back, much more with Mickey Nguyen. He's the son of Ba Nguyen, a South Vietnamese Air Force helicopter pilot, and we get much more of the story when we come back on Veterans Chronicles.

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2: 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We're back on Veterans Chronicles. I'm Greg Corumbus, joined today by Mickey Nguyen. He's the son of Ba Nguyen, who was a South Vietnamese Air Force helicopter pilot. Just before the break, Mickey was telling the dramatic story as communist forces and the Viet Cong were descending on Saigon. Ba Nguyen commandeered a Chinook helicopter, had told his family that when they heard the Chinook, it was time to go. Finally happened on April 29th, 1975. So, Mickey, then what happened?
3: Yeah, so again, morning of April 29th, 1975, we got on board, and my dad quickly lift off in front of my grandma's house. To get the heck out of that zone, because, you know, anything could have happened at that moment. A rocket or some machine gun hidden in, around that area could have shot us on. So he lifted off quickly and proceeded to fly south of Saigon to meet up with his other squadron buddies. That there was a rendezvous point an hour south of Saigon. And the thinking there was to rendezvous with the others that went to go and pick up their families or their relatives or you know, their loved ones as well, and to rendezvous back at a central point, at which time my dad had to try to think, well, what do we do at this point? Well, the first step was to get out of the danger area, which successfully, fortunately, we were able to make it out. My dad had thought about, well, how about we fly further down south to find an island or someplace quiet? And so an hour south of Saigon, he met up with a few of his other squadron mates, and they had decided to consolidate helicopters and try to pick out the three or four Chinooks that were still functioning. The Chinook that my dad flew, that my family was on, also had not only my immediate family, which is my mom, brother, and sister, and two other the folks that live with our family, as well as he had a co-pilot, a gunner, a mechanic, and I think two other of his flight crew and their girlfriends or their loved ones as well. So a total of about, I think, under 20 and about 18 people in the Chinook that my dad flew. The three Chinooks took off and further south to get away from the hot zone. My dad flew thinking that he would find an island or someplace safe to hide for a while and figure out the next step. He heard on his radio, his Chinook VHF, some communication, English communication that had taken place early in the 60s. My dad had training and spoke a little bit of English, very broken, but enough to understand through the radio. And so he heard that there were U.S. Navy ships out in the Pacific. He said that perhaps maybe there was a large enough ship, a carrier, large enough that he can land a Chinook on. But there was no guarantee. It was just purely listening to the radio and hoping, crossing his finger, hoping that he had enough fuel to make it out there. Before taking off, we had loaded the Chinook with rice and some ration, again thinking perhaps maybe there's an island. If there was no ships out there to available U.S. ships available to land on,

0: to fly around and search for a ship. But fortunately, way out in the distance, he spotted a ship. And thinking that perhaps maybe this is an opportunity, and crossing his finger and hoping that it was, you know, possibly big enough to land. But as he approached the ship, it became apparent that it was just way too small. And so, but he kept coming at it, looking for help. As he approached it, he backed off. He slowed down. He didn't want to look like he was aggressive or anything like that, because he knew that at this tense moment, he could have easily been shot down by the Navy, the ship below. Because how would they have known that my dad was a South Vietnamese looking for help? And so he wanted to present the approach in a non-threatening way. And so as he got towards it, he started to hover around the ship several times, perhaps trying to, figure out a way, solve a problem in terms of how do I land on this ship and save the crew, save my family, and eventually try to figure out how to get out of this Chinook myself. But the ship was way too small, and as he was hovering around the ship, you can see a picture of the porthole of a baby face being shoved up to the porthole to let the Navy men below know that, there's family on board, kids on board here. So don't shoot us down. We need help.
1: Yeah, wow.
0: And,
1: let's pause right there. When we come back on Veterans Chronicles, we're going to find out how your family got on board when the helicopter was too big for this naval vessel. We'll be right back on Veterans Chronicles.
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12: Fox News, I'm Deborah Valentine. Lala is a Category 1 hurricane as it bears down on Hawaii's Big Island. Dr. Michael Brennan is director of the National Hurricane Center.
13: Yeah, very heavy rainfall occurring on portions of the Big Island. Some locations have already picked up more than a foot of rain. There's a flash flood warning in effect for much of the eastern part of the Big Island.
12: Lala is reported to be packing 75-mile-per-hour winds. Flood watches and evacuations continue in parts of Indiana after storms dumped upwards of 11 inches of rain, resulting in at least 5 deaths over the past week. Governor Mike Braun says the effects of flooding are non-discriminatory.
14: Going to impact homes insured, underinsured, and not insured.
12: More than 90 people were rescued today along the White River in Indianapolis. Police have arrested a 19-year-old in connection with the Virginia State University shooting that left 5 hurt. 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

0: Welcome back to Veterans Chronicles on the Radio America Network. I'm Greg Corumbus, honored to be joined today by Mickey Nguyen, who is the son of a South Vietnamese Air Force helicopter pilot named Ba Nguyen. His father was an excellent helicopter pilot who had a plan in place to commandeer a Chinook to rescue his family as communist forces were closing in on Saigon. They got out into the Pacific Ocean hunting for a U.S. naval vessel. Ultimately, they found a Navy destroyer escort called the USS Kirk. So, Mickey, pick up the story from there, please.
1: Yeah, very tense. As you're circling around, we see in this film also water or gas being dumped over to the side. The truth was they were dumping water. These are canteens of water that they had loaded up as well in case there was no water on the island. And so they were trying to dump all the water out to use as a flotation device in the event that the ship would not allow us to figure out some way to help us. And running out of fuel, there's no life preserver. Remember, these Chinooks were not meant to fly on the water. They were a land-based helicopter, and so there was no life preservers on the Chinook. But fortunately, after a few passes around the ship, finally, through the radio, my dad was able to speak with the captain. We found out later on the name of the captain. Amazing individual, amazing man, Captain Paul Jacobs. And so he gave the okay to allow my dad to hover basically towards the fantail, the rear of this particular ship. And so that's what he did. That's what my dad did, basically, was, mind you, also that the ship had to move, at a steady pace, because if the ship were to try to stay in one place, it would drift and there would be no control. And so my dad had to maneuver the Chinook and fly backwards, basically, looking over his shoulders, fly backwards and hover enough so that, low enough so that, number one, his crew member and mom and myself and everybody else were able to jump down without hurting ourselves. And number two, get close enough to the ship so that his blade wouldn't, hit any of the critical antennas or any other parts of the ship. And so on top of that, you got the sea swells that and the wind and everything else going on. And so it was amazing flying that my dad had to fly and control. And so calmly and to the best of his ability, he hovered the Chinook as close as possible without damaging the crew below or without ruining any components on the ship, and low enough so that we were able to jump out. And told the co-pilot to go back and open up the starboard, the left side door. Co-pilot opens that up and looks below, and below we see the crew. There's about four or five folks below getting ready to catch us as my dad was hovering. And so one of the gentlemen below, I remember meeting him years later, Kent Chipman, who described my mom dropping my sister, 8 months old, as trying to catch a basketball coming down. This was quoted by Mr. Kent Chipman. And so I jumped, my brother jumped, the rest of the family members, crew members jumped, and a co-pilot jumped, and the last person that jumped was my mom. It was just back after back after back of people jumping down and the crewmen below catching us. And so the bravery and the heroism could be spread across so many different individuals at this particular moment in time, where the four or five crewmen below on the USS Kirk risked their own lives to stand underneath this behemoth helicopter, a bad swell or a bad wind or

0: something could have happened where my dad could have came down and smashed them. And so they were extremely brave themselves to put their lives on the line to catch strangers jumping down.
1: You're a six-year-old kid. What are you thinking when you're jumping off this thing?
0: Wow. It was, people have asked me, you remember all this, Mickey? And I say, absolutely. I was 6.5 years old. By that time frame, and especially dramatic parts in everyone's lifetime, those key critical things that were dramatic or stressful or anxious-filled moments, you remember those things. And so I remember peering over. I remember looking down in the wind and the commotion and everything else. Everybody, it was one of those things where I'll never forget. Today, I'm still, we get hair coming on the back. Goose Temple was sharing about it. Fortunately, no one got hurt. I think one gal sprained her ankle, but of all of them, we fortunately, just so fortunate to have been caught by the crew below and got on the deck. And they quickly, the crew, the USS crew members below, pushed us inside because, they didn't want kids and folks running around the deck. It was just crazy and chaotic. And so they quickly ushered us inside. And the last thing that I remember was looking back over my shoulder, seeing my dad, after everybody jumped out, my mom, last one to jump out, looked up, before she jumped, she looked at my dad and said, I'll see you later. And she jumped. And so they pushed us in. I look over my shoulder and I see my dad hovering away. Okay, and I'm thinking, next, where's he going now, right? What happened next? And so as they pushed us inside, the medic and everybody else took care of us. And it wasn't until maybe half hour, perhaps, later on that I see my dad again. And so between what happened in that sort of half hour time frame was one of the more dramatic parts. That was a story that was shared by my dad around dinner tables through the years. When he met up with his other military buddies, they would share stories of Vietnam and my dad. This was a story that he shared. This was a story that was told around dinner tables, but there were no pictures. There was nothing that had described it, because for about 35 years we never met the captain again. Never got to know the crew member, the USS Kurt. It was just a story that was told. And the reason why is after we went and got, inside, my dad hovered away. And the story that he shared with me was that he flew out about 50, 60 yards away. And he had to figure out how to escape himself from this this helicopter. And so he was trained to ditch the helicopter, but training is one thing, but actually doing it is another matter. And so he sat there and hovered the Chinook a few feet above the water, again 50 or 60 yards away, hovered above the water. And at this point, he knew how to control his helicopter. He knew exactly the dynamics of it. He had full control and mastery of his equipment, of his vehicle. And so he took off his sidearm, his gun, while hovering the Chinook. He took off his flak jacket, stripped it all the way down, had to untie his boots, all of this while trying to hover this Chinook, basically getting down to his shirt and his shorts. Because the thinking here was the only way to get out of this was to ditch this baby, because I'm not going to fly back. I'm not going to fly back to Vietnam or Saigon. I want to be with my family. I want to be where they are right now. And so this is it. I've got to figure out how to solve this. And so the crew member, a lot of them were waiting, standing on the deck watching what this man was going to do as he was hovering there for several minutes. And pictures were taken, amazing pictures that I have on my website, and I also placed it into my book, the title book that I wrote, My Father the Badass, because that's what he absolutely did, was he did a badass move, kicked the port door to his left-hand side,

0: And with his right foot, he jammed his rudder stick to the right as he leaped over to his left, out the little port door to his left. And all that he could describe was as he dove, he can hear behind him, and he can't jump very far from this behemoth helicopter. The blades were extremely long. He could have gotten whacked. But as he jumped down, and a massive explosion occurred behind him. Just, you know, I think the Chinook CH-47 is around 15,000 horsepower, just a tremendous amount of horsepower behind him that he had to quickly subdue. He dove in, and he noted that he tried to dive at least three or four times, but the salt water was so buoyant that it kept pushing him back up. But after the fourth time, he kept diving further down. And as he popped back up, he can feel the shrapnel flying, dropping all around him from the blades and everything else. And we see it in the picture, the amazing roll of the Chinook and the fiberglass shrapnel and everything else dropping around him. He dove down, and was able to get away from all of the flying debris coming down on top of his head. Because anything could have happened at that time. The dynamics of the helicopter could have been that, you know, it flipped to the right, but who knows that it could have flipped back on top of him. But for the miracle of God and everything else, he pops back up, and we see a picture of his little head popping up, and the Chinook, you know, not any more than 20 feet, 30 feet from where his head was. And so miraculously, he survives. And while all of this was occurring, the crew member on the ship had looked into the water, and they saw red in the water. And they figured that, possibly that was him. But come to find that it was the red hydraulic fluid that had come up from the Chinook. But that's how we started. That's how he got out of that Chinook, and it was an amazing, miraculous thing that he did. And so I was just so lucky, so blessed to have seen my dad. The crew member jumped in, and sent out a little boat to go pick him up. And there's a picture that the Navy sent to us years later. We met up with the captain and the crew member and saw these just absolutely amazing picture. In the picture himself, there's a picture that all wet, sitting in his back then the classic the early 70s pastel shirt and boxer shorts. And my mom actually saved that shirt and his shorts through the years. And so that was how we were able to connect the two, that, oh, yeah, I've got the shorts, and the Navy's got a picture that shows him wearing the shorts. And so that was my dad. I'm so proud of him. So he got on the ship, and just so happy, in terms of everybody safe. And that was how we started our new life, our new journey.
1: You're on board the Kirk. I know then in the next couple of months, you spent some time at three different refugee camps. Real quickly, any memories that stick out greatest from there?
0: Yeah. So a lot. We were on the USS Kirk for about 24 hours. And, my dad or mother didn't think about getting names or contact at that point. We were just, we just lost our country and went through a dramatic event, and a lot of relatives not knowing what had happened. We were whisked off about 24 hours later to a different ship that went to Wake, Guam, and then finally on to Camp Pendleton, where eventually we're at Camp Pendleton for a few months, and then a church in the Seattle area, across the Crest Lutheran Church, sponsored our family to come up to the Seattle Bellevue area, where we were one of the early families that got adopted by the church here. And then eventually when my dad went back and studied

0: electronics and, started a new life in America, living the American dream. So that occurred. Not knowing the name of the ship, not knowing the name of the captain, that was sort of a big void in our family's story up until about 2009, just 35 some odd years later. I'm sitting at work and I get an email sent from my mom, forwarded to me. My mom's English was good enough, but she read it and sort of like, oh, this is odd. I read it and it said all the way below, because it was forwarded on by a few people. Finally, I got to it, and on the bottom of the email, it was written by the U.S. Navy. Mr. Jan Herdman, who was back then, 2009, was a Navy historian. He was putting a story together about the USS Kirk.
1: When we come back, much more with Mickey Nguyen. He's the son of Ba Nguyen, a South Vietnamese Air Force helicopter pilot. And we get much more of the story when we come back on Veterans Chronicles.
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1: We are back on Veterans Chronicles. I'm Greg Corumbus, joined today by Mickey Nguyen. He's the son of Ba Nguyen, who was a South Vietnamese Air Force helicopter pilot.
2: I find out that it was a U.S. Submarine destroyer meant to search, hunt, and destroy. And in the end, it became a humanitarian story where not only did the Captain Paul Jacobs and the crew saved my dad and my family's story, but hundreds and hundreds of other families who flew out with their smaller Chinooks, smaller helicopters, Huey helicopters. And we see these iconic images of these Huey helicopters being pushed over the side and then another one landing and families jumping out. But in my dad's case, that wasn't the situation. He had to ditch it, and so it was pretty dramatic. And so they were trying to find this captain. They were trying to find the person that ditched the Chinook while in the process of writing about the USS Kirk. And so my mom and dad through the years would fly around different cities and meet up with other squadron members of the South Vietnamese and had their, weekend veterans meetings just to stay connected. And so they all share a story. So everybody knew in the Chinook community, the Vietnamese Chinook community, knew about my dad's story. So that's how the email was finally sent to my mother. And so I replied back to Jan Herman, the historian, say, hey, if you're looking for the gentleman that ditched a Chinook helicopter at sea roughly around this time frame in April 29, that's my dad. And so I hit send, and not knowing anything beyond that, but oh my goodness, the floodgates opened up, because immediately Jan replies back and he sends a few of these pictures. And I'm thinking, oh my God, my dad didn't lie when he did all this, right? Because there's pictures to prove that he actually ditched it. And amazing, just absolutely amazing goose pimples. And I shared it with my mother, and it's like, wow, because at this point, we didn't see this. Mind you, we were inside the ship. I didn't witness any of this. Others on the U.S. crew members saw it, took pictures of it. And so these pictures come back. And unfortunately, by 2009, my dad had been in the Alzheimer's and dementia. And so he was not able to be, cognizant of all of this happening in 2009. But the U.S. Navy I finally got to meet them a year later after they put the book and the documentary together. And in 2010, finally got the chance to meet and say thank you to Captain Paul Jacobs, Kent Chipman, Hugh Doyle, and others on that ship for just being incredible humans. And so this is a story that was in the last days of Vietnam. It was about the human side, the courage, the bravery, the heroism among all that was involved. They invited us out to the USS Kirk reunion in 2010, and I pushed my dad. At this time, he couldn't speak. It was really deep in Alzheimer's dementia, but I pushed him in a wheelchair with my mom and my sister as well. My brother passed away in 2003. But as we pushed my dad up to the stage, the Captain Jacobs had presented to my dad an honorary USS Kirk medal. And that meant, although my dad couldn't express himself verbally, basically as the crowd was shaking, as the crowd was clapping, I see my dad, I'm standing next to my dad in a wheelchair. My dad was trying to wedge himself in the wheelchair. And I put my left hand on his shoulder saying, Dad, it's okay, just stay down. But he flicked my hand out of the way, and he pushed himself up, shakingly pushed himself up out of the wheelchair, and trembling. I didn't, couldn't get full faculty of his body at this time, but he was trembling. His right hand lifted his right hand up, and basically saluted the captain and the crew, just to say thank you. Without verbally, he couldn't speak. And it made me tear up, and I looked at my mom, and she was just, I can feel her emotion as well. But that was just a salute back to the captain to say thank you for what you did. And that meant a lot.
1: It's an amazing story on so many different levels. The heroism of your

0: father, the heroism of those aboard the USS Kirk, incredibly inspiring as well. Mickey, it's an honor to have you with us on Veterans Chronicles. Thank you for taking the time to share your family story with us. We greatly appreciate it.
1: Thank you so much, Greg. I appreciate the opportunity.
0: Mickey Nguyen, the son of Ba Nguyen, a South Vietnamese Air Force helicopter pilot, an amazing story of the desire to make sure his family did not live under oppression in Vietnam, and of course the heroism of those aboard the USS Kirk. I'm Greg Corumbus. This is Veterans Chronicles.
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6: Hurricane Lala. I'm Deborah Valentine, Fox News. Lala, a Category 1 hurricane, is impacting Hawaii's Big Island. Fox Weather's Katie Byrne reports from Honolulu, Hawaii, about 163 miles from the Big Island.
7: Rain and winds battered Hawaii's Big Island early Saturday morning, the first signs of Hurricane Lala. The storm continues to build up wind speed, reaching hurricane strength as it approaches the state. A rare occurrence for Hawaii. Rainfall could hit the double digits on the Big Island through Monday, with wind speeds expected to reach 75 miles per hour. The National Guard has been deployed across the state while many residents are loading sandbags and stocking up on gas as the storm approaches. Local officials are warning everyone to stay safe. But even as the storm gets closer, some people on the Big Island say the waves are in great condition for a surf.
6: National Hurricane Center Director Dr. Michael Brennan says the Big Island is experiencing Lala's wrath.
8: We're already seeing those, you know, hurricane-force wind gusts occurring in portions of the Big Island. The very heavy rainfall is already happening. We're starting to see some flooding. That's the main message, is the impacts are on us and people need to be in their safe place.
6: The last hurricane to successfully make landfall in Hawaii was a devastating Category 4 Hurricane Iniki in 1992. Deadly flooding in Indiana. At least five people have died due to flooding from heavy rains this week across the state. The National Weather Service says the central, southern, and western part of Indiana is under a flood watch through Sunday morning. Indianapolis Mayor Joe Hogsett says evacuation orders are in place for some areas.
9: The residents in Ravenswood, Rocky Ripple, and other areas impacted by this flooding, please leave your homes now. This is not a time to wait.
6: At least 11 inches of rain has occurred in some areas of the state this past week. 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
2: There's been an arrest in connection with Saturday morning shooting at Virginia State University. Police say a 19-year-old has been taken into custody. 5 people were hurt, 1 critically, after being shot on campus. A motive is unknown. President Trump suggested in a speech Friday that the U.S. could claim the Strait of Hormuz as American territory if Iran is defeated. This as Tehran says it controls the vital waterway. Fox's Jonathan Hunt with the details from Tel Aviv, Israel.
3: President Trump adding an extra
4: Pretty soon I'll be declaring the Hormuz Strait a territory of the United States.
3: You can probably bet that he's talking figuratively rather than literally, meaning he believes that that U.S. naval blockade can remain in place pretty much indefinitely. The Iranian deputy foreign minister writing on X, quote, the Strait of Hormuz cannot be seized by tweet, nor by aircraft carrier, nor by issuing an order, nor by an election speech. The memorandum of understanding signed between Iran and the U.S. back in June had a 60-day ceasefire written into it. That ceasefire runs out on Monday.
2: The U.S.-Iran war continues with both sides holding firm and control of the Strait of Hormuz still in dispute. The Democratic Party is shaking up its presidential nominating primary calendar. New Hampshire's primary and the Iowa caucuses will no longer be first in picking presidential hopefuls. South Carolina will be first, then Nevada, followed by New Hampshire, New Mexico, Michigan, and Virginia. National Committee Chair Ken Martin says the new lineup will put the party back in control.
5: They represent our party and our values. These 6 states we'll begin our roadmap back to the White House.
2: Martin speaking at the party's summer meeting in Austin, Texas. The primary calendar has long been criticized for starting in largely white rural states. I'm Deborah Valentine. This is Fox News.
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12: Our guest this week on Veterans Chronicles is Arnold Taylor. He's a U.S. Army veteran of World War II,

0: Sir, it's an honor to have you with us.
1: Great to be here. Great to be anywhere.
0: Let's start at the very beginning. Where were you born and raised?
1: Providence, Rhode Island.
0: Okay. And you received a draft notice on your 18th birthday, correct?
1: Yea, verily.
0: What was that like?
1: Well, I knew it was coming and, hey, just do it. I kind of had some feelings about leaving my family and my mother, and my father had passed away, and so I kind of felt a responsibility. But and I had an older sister there, and you know, I got over that though. I had some kind of anticipation of what this meant.
0: Now, initially, you wanted to be an aviator, correct?
1: Oh, yay. Yes, I did. I wanted to fly.
0: Had you done any of that before?
1: No. I just could imagine what it'd be like to be, you know, flying and just seeing what the world looked like from up there.
0: So you'd never been in a plane at all?
1: No.
0: Fascinating. So once you were drafted, did you have the opportunity to choose where you could go, or was it simply you're going here?
1: They asked what I would like, and of course I said Air Force, and I have a color, quirk in my color perception, and so they wouldn't let me in the Air Force. But I wanted to jump into the fight. And when I went to tell them that, the paratroopers looked at me and laughed. I weighed 120 pounds. If I jumped out of the airplane, the westward winds would carry me right to Berlin before anybody got there. And so they put me in the military police. They didn't ask me, they did it. And that was the 704th Military Police Battalion in Augusta, Maine, in the winter of 43. Most of the other soldiers were older, married, had families at home. There were only a few young bucks, I was going to say like me, but at 120 pounds, I wasn't much. I had to laugh. If I were to be a military policeman, I had to laugh at the prospect that I'd come up across some six-foot Marine who was drunk and say, "You're going into the Huskar, say, and I'm running you in."
0: What was basic like?
1: At 18 years old, it was horrendous, yes, but I mean, I did it. It would warm up in it during the day to 15 below zero, and we'd go on a hike, snow up around your knees and so on. And when we would stop for a break, we didn't have, you know, top grade equipment. We had leather shoes. Our feet would perspire even in that, you know, cold. But when we stopped, the perspiration along the edges of our shoes would freeze. So we had to keep moving. And it was, but then the weather did taper off and we did have some beautiful weather. I really enjoyed all of those disciplines, the sort of orderliness of it. You know, when they blew the bugle, we knew it was time to get up. And we were in Quonset huts that had first been peopled by an outfit, and it was right up on a hill just adjacent to the Augusta Airport. We were up high. And in these Quonset huts with no insulation, there was a stove at each end, and somebody assigned to keep them going all night. When the weather tapered off, you know, that duty tapered off and so on. But

0: tell an interesting story in your written biography, autobiography, of the parade ground being freshly snowed upon.
1: Oh, yeah. I guess, you know, it must have been 5 o'clock in the morning or something. Anyway, it was early, and the sun was just coming up, and here we were, the snow up around our knees and so on, and we were ordered to do a parade. And so we all lined up and marched along in groups, as you do in the Army. And my squad was in the company, and we go, and when the march is all over, the colonel on a loudspeaker said, "Thank you. I just wanted to pat the snow down."
0: Not too good for morale, is it?
1: He could have got a steamroller or something like that, but...
0: Well, after that, you were sent to Fort Devens, Massachusetts, where you had the interesting job of guarding German officers who were prisoners of war.
1: They weren't officers. They were from the Africa Corps. And as a consequence, all significantly older than I think the youngest one was around 22. And they were excellent prisoners in this sense. They worked hard, they did their job, they did it well. It was in the officers' mess for ulcered patients, officers. So all the food had to be carefully prepared, and one of the chefs had been a chef on the German-American lines. And they were no trouble. They knew that no matter who won, they were going home. So they behaved themselves. They had a place to eat, a place to sleep. You know, what more could they ask for except to be home?
0: Now, after that, you had to watch a different bunch of German prisoners.
1: Oh, yeah. When I was assigned to Camp Edwards on Cape Cod in Massachusetts, the prisoners there were Hitler Youth, right off the Normandy beachhead. And they were arrogant persons of unknown parentage. And I had to watch them very carefully. And I'll give you an example of, you know, what esteem they had for themselves. There's one young fella came up to me with a Coca-Cola bottle cap, and he held it between his two fingers and squashed it up. And he pointed it toward my face and said, "Ich bin ein Superman." Give me a break. I spent some years on a farm in Moosa Valley, Rhode Island, and when I'd go down to the gas station, there'd be young fellows there who, you know, were drinking Coca-Cola, and after they took the cap off, they just snapped it up and threw it in the trash. No big deal. I couldn't do it, but they were milking cows, you know, and they had strong fingers. So, you know, this guy did not impress me, this German soldier. I told him, "Arbeit, go to work." And he was a little disgruntled, but off he went. I noticed that there was this crew that was working on some sludge down in a kind of a valley. And I was up kind of on the edge of the woods watching them. And they seemed to me to be kind of furtive, talking with each other and looking. You know, I just had the sense. One of them came up to me and he said, this is German, but it's similar to English. He said, "Ich möchte scheiße." He had to take a poop, and he pointed up.

0: in the wood beyond me. And I said to myself, this person wants to escape. I said, du musst entscheiden, schützen, hier. And I pointed to a clump of bushes. And oh no, he acted as if, you know, he was too modest to do that. That sucker was looking for a place, you know, a way to get away. And anyway, he went back to the crew, and I was still, you know, looking up and talking with each other, and I saw a crow up in a tree. I'm an expert rifleman. I saw that crow, took aim, pulled the trigger, and down it came. You know, I didn't have any more trouble from those German prisoners.
1: Effective teaching technique.
0: Yay, verily.
1: We're going to take a quick break. We'll be right back with World War II U.S. Army veteran Arnold Taylor on Veterans Chronicles.
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4: 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And it's a way in which the consumers can have a little bit more control over who they share their data with.
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8: This is the final week to see the Young Americans in concert. 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This is your last call to get

0: You're listening to Veterans Chronicles, presented by the American Veterans Center and the Radio America Network. I'm Greg Corumbus. You're listening to Veterans Chronicles on the Radio America Network. Honored to be joined in studio today by Arnold Taylor, World War II veteran of the U.S. Army for the United States, obviously. We've been talking about his role as an MP in the U.S. Army, both for cooperative prisoners and less than cooperative prisoners. And, sir, after that, you were transferred yet again, initially for preparation to the Pacific, correct?
1: Yes. I was sent to Fort Leonard Wood in the mountains of Missouri to train for the Pacific. Figure that out. It was cold, and so cold that one of the officers who was giving us a lesson on how they control the Anopheles mosquitoes by putting oil on the water, had to cut a hole in the ice in this pond and then pour the oil on it. Get me out of here! Send me to the Pacific so I can get warm. Anyway, infantry training experience there, and then apparently the upper echelon wanted to finish the war in Europe first. And so they sent me to Camp Housie, Texas, right up in the northern panhandle, and I trained there for the infantry. And it was rigorous. There were six of us former MPs who were there, and laughingly, we would get up before breakfast and go over the obstacle course. I mean, we were tough. Come time to have breakfast, we'd go in ahead of the other guys, commandeer a table for 10, and there were eight of us at that point. We'd pass the food around to each other. Anybody else who sat there got shortchanged. They'd have to have the orderly bring more food. But anyway, and on occasion take a cab over the border, which was just a few miles north, into Oklahoma. And there were big signs just as soon as you get over the border, last chance to get a beer before Fort Worth or something like that. So we'd go up there and drink beer and eat pickled eggs to see who would be the most offensive in ranks the next day. And anyway, I just had a great time there. I could walk right through the daggone wall. I was tough. And I think we got up to 130 pounds. And that training and that exercise was happily done because nobody was shooting at us. However, somewhere during the end of that training, I got news to go to, I don't know whether, somewhere in New Jersey, and they had a ship there lined up, an Italian liner, the Hermitage, or the Europa, I think it was. And it was refitted for troops, and I think we named it the Hermitage or something like that. But anyway, off we go to Le Havre, straight into Le Havre. From there, we were both transported and walked and so on to Metz. And

0: I would sneak out of camp and go down into Metz with some cigarettes and soap and so on, and I would trade it for cognac, come back in, and I think I got it for something like $4 or something like that, and bring it back, and I'd asked $8 for it, and the guy said, $8, are you crazy? The guys who were winning at poker would say, here. I made a sale, and I did that often. I don't know why I'm not wealthy now, but at least at that point, I had a way of getting some cash. I don't know what the heck I'd do with it. But
1: entrepreneurship at its best.
0: Yeah, really.
1: Mr. Taylor, we're going to take one more break, and we'll come back with the final part of our conversation on Veterans Chronicles.

April of 1945. They looked at my specs and found out that I'd had military police training, and so that's the job they gave me. And they would take me in a jeep at the crack of dawn to a road, an intersection or a bombed out hole or something like that, that required a military police person or somebody who could direct traffic, put it that way. And I didn't know where the heck I was. And they just said, do this, and I did it. And I never felt afraid, in spite of the fact, I didn't know this then, but I heard later that 75% of the military police were knocked off either by shell fire or sniper fire. Shell fire, when the Germans wanted to knock out an intersection that we were advancing on, and shell fire, rear guard action to slow down our advance. I didn't know about that, fortunately, although I did when I was at a spot where there were homes along the way. I would wonder if some German might stick a shotgun out the window and blow me away, but the most uncomfortable part of it was the guys who were going, the infantrymen who were going along, would say a lot of nasty things about the MP. That hurt my feelings. I'm kidding. I had some other things to respond to them, but I won't repeat it here. Anyway, I would go on duty at the crack of dawn and be picked up after dark and taken to a home that had been commandeered, go in and find out that, for God's sake, every sleeping place was taken. There's a bed with six GIs laying across it, and all the sofas and so on. When I was on the farm, I used to carry in wood for the stoves. And I saw a wood box there in this German house. And so I piled the wood, the sticks of wood, so that it went like that. I had a barca lounger. And I laid down, and buddy, let me tell you, I conked out. I was so stinking tired. Every night I slept well. On May the 1st, we were on the verge of going into Landshut in Bavaria. I was on a big hill where watching the engineers down there across the Isar River, and they were the bridge had been blown out, and they were making a pontoon bridge. Up on this long, grassy area in the woods beyond it, you could see puffs of smoke where the Germans were sending in shells. One of them hit one of those rubber rafts. Bodies went flying up in the air, you know. It did something to my stomach. But when the engineers continued with their job, they got that daggone bridge built, and I was put right on the other side of it to make sure that our troops went this way and not up that way where the Germans were. They made a flanking action, apparently. But I was right there, and there was a truck, a genuine army truck, that came up from this side. I thought, what the heck is that? You know, where's he coming from? And this GI jumped out, GIODs and so on. He came over and he spoke to me and asked me, you know, how things are going and all. And his English was excellent. I didn't have any suspicion that he would be a German. He asked me if I'd had any Benedictine. I said, what the heck is that? It's liquor. He said, tastes good. Got some

0: Thank you for listening to Veterans Chronicles this week. Honored to be joined today by World War II U.S. Army veteran Arnold Taylor. He was eventually rolled into the 99th Infantry Division. And explain what your job was, a very critical job as an MP behind the lines.
1: Yeah, verily. When I was assigned to the 99th Infantry Division in Bamberg early in

0: down there in the cab of the truck. If you'd like to have some, I got down there, took a sip, kind of an oily, kind of an, delicious. So I had another sip. And before I went back, I had some. Anyway, I get back up there, thanked him and so on. He gets in the truck and he goes away and so on. And I'm standing there feeling pretty good. Oh, God, that was hilarious. But in retrospect, I bet a dollar that was a German. And that's okay because he was able to see how we were making significant advance. And his troops were up there. And as it turns out, just below Landshut was a town called Vilsbiburg, where I think our 99th Infantry Division stopped. The war was over, May 8th. And when the officers said, you know, the war was over, you know, I don't remember what my reactions were. I still had duties to do. And some of them were dangerous. There was a barn up there just a short distance from the house in which we were staying. The kids up there were playing with potato mashers, you know, the German grenades with a handle on it. And it blew up, and, you know, we took a jeep and took them off to the hospital and all that. In that house, we were supposed to enforce non-fraternization and all this kind of stuff. At the back door comes the Frau, the woman who peopled the house, asked if she could make breakfast for us. Well, she didn't have any food, so we sent some guys out, and we got eggs that were in brine and, you know, fresh. And went to the quartermaster and got a number 46 can of bacon. This lady fixed a hot breakfast for me, the first I'd had in 3 weeks. Bless her heart. And she was the same stature as my mother. And she said to me, and I don't know if this was in self-defense, but she asked if she could wash my uniform. I hadn't taken it off for 3 weeks. And I don't know if she did it for anybody else, but all I know is she did it for me. And about the time we were to move from there and go to occupation duty, where I didn't know at that point, but when I was leaving that house, she took me by the arm and brought me over to the living room wall, and she pointed to the picture of a young German soldier. And she said, "Das Krieg ist fertig, aber mein Kind ist nicht mehr kommen." The war is over, but my son is not coming home. And we stood there and hugged and wept, and it still catches me. Isn't war stupid? Isn't there an other way? Anyhow, I left there and went in occupation in Kitzingen and had a ball. We were in Flak der Cirn, a German anti-aircraft installation, and was on the top of a hill and all grapevines down in the River Main down at the bottom. And when we got there, a bunch of us would go down there swimming. Didn't have any swimming suits and didn't think the Germans would, you know, I thought they were blasé. But the old ladies would snicker. Colonel found out about it, and it was the general. And he had some of our soldiers requisition some bathing suits at local German stores. And we went swimming in the River Main, which had rapid current, you know, just 10 miles an hour. You'd jump in and you'd be carried down and walk back. And that was an interesting experience.
1: Now, when you talk about your occupation duty, this time you were guarding Americans.
0: Yay.
1: When you had, and you had major incentive to do your job well.
0: If one of our prisoners escaped, I'd have to serve

0: their term.
1: Wow.
0: And I'd be damned if I was going to let anybody go. And I was proud of my expert rifle, because I'd hit that sucker. I had no compassion. In the cell blocks, they were all happy-go-lucky guys, and so on. One fella who was in there for rape, you know, he was pleasant as he could be. But out on the job, I mean, I was nervous. We would walk down into this little medieval town, I don't know, 3-4 miles away, that, you know, goes back to, you know, like historic times, and all stone around it, and you go through the archway, and right inside is a Lutheran church. You go up a cobblestone walk, road, and up on the hill is a Roman Catholic church. And right across from the Lutheran church was a Brauhaus, beer joint. And I spent some time there, during which I was invited by a family who was sitting at a nearby table, and they were talking to me, and they invited me to their home. The first floor was a stable, and all of the juices that ran from the stable went down a kind of a gutter to a barrel on wheels that was waiting down there, so that the liquid went down, and they would take and then run it back up over the top of these grape terraces and fertilize them with that juice.
1: At a different point, you expected to be transferred to the Pacific because the war was still going on there. Ultimately, you were still in Europe when the news came that we had nuked Japan twice.
0: Camp Lucky Strike, and we were getting ready to go over to the Pacific, waiting for a ship to take us, and that's when the news came in that the atomic bomb had been issued. And had no idea the kind of desolation that it caused. But all we knew is that Japan quit. And I didn't have enough points to go home. We were shipped to England, where I was an aide to the Provost Marshal of the 14th Port Headquarters in Southampton. As such, I had 4 Jeeps, 2 motorcycles, and a Colonel's sedan, in which I chauffeured him around, because I was good looking. And the motorcycles, if you let them sit there, the batteries would go dead. Somebody had to drive them around. And, you know, I'm a sacrificial person. To 4 Jeeps, I'd take one of those jokers with a military police written right across the front, put 3 guys in there and plenty of liquor on Saturday. Off we would go to the dance at an Air Force big rec hall, and there would be dancing there, and they'd ship in women, and we had a ball. I just really had a great time, and it was toward the end of my time there. Some of the British soldiers were coming home, and they were angry at the Americans because they alleged that we had taken their women, and they would even throw bricks at our jeeps as we were driving by, and I was glad to get out of there.
1: Now, I have been affiliated with the American Veterans Center for a long time, and back in the early days of the conference, they used to have the swing band on the floor. College girl after college girl wanted to dance with you because you were so good, so you kept your skills well-honed over the years.
0: I still go about 2 and 3 nights a week.
1: Fantastic.
0: Yeah. I have trouble walking. I have to have a cane. But when I'm dancing, I don't do any moves that separate me from my partner. So I had to hang on tight.
1: Thank you for your service to the country, and thank you for a delightful conversation today.
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1: U.S. Army World War II veteran Arnold Taylor. I'm Greg Corumbus. 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
9: Michigan State House Speaker Matt Hall recently highlighting the impact of Asian carp, a dangerous fish species impacting the Great Lakes.
11: The invasive fish that puts our $7 billion commercial and sport fishing economy at risk.
9: Hall telling a rally featuring the president that management to the Brandon Road Project near Chicago to block the carp from getting to Lake Michigan now is controlled by the Detroit Corps of Engineers office.
11: Now, because of President Trump, we're building the gate to stop the Asian carp, and Michigan is taking control of the project, not Illinois, which means Michigan will fix our Great Lakes.
9: That control decision was made back in April, but didn't get a lot of attention then. Project is intended to prevent the carp from getting into Lake Michigan from Chicago area rivers. We've linked to more on the effort at alloutdoorsupdate.com. And we'll have more on this coming up. I'm Jim Mishler.
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14: Welcome to World War II Chronicles, a weekly tribute to America's fighting men and women in commemoration of the Second World War. 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
1: Yugoslavia had ostensibly surrendered to Germany.

0: Germany in April of 1941. But 2 years later, organized resistance was being led by a Yugoslavian partisan who called himself Tito. In addition to Soviet support, Tito soon received help from the Western Allies. In the spring of 1943, British and American supplies were being flown in to aid the Yugoslav guerrillas.
1: Here at a secret airport, American and British forces are cooperating with Yugoslav guerrillas to maintain this efficient and vital supply line.
0: During the month of May, the Germans would begin their fifth offensive against the Yugoslavian partisans. Various Axis formations were moved in to encircle the guerrillas, who were outnumbered by more than 100,000 soldiers.
2: German Gestapo chief Heinrich Himmler has ordered the extermination of the remnants of the Yugoslav army and all of its sympathizers by poison gas, if necessary, to prevent a possible spring uprising timed with any Allied invasion of southeastern Europe.
3: Some people still won't believe that there can be organized resistance to the Germans on any considerable scale in Yugoslavia. In Belgrade, the Germans publish a daily called the Donau Zeitung. The issue of February 21st has a long story about the cleaning up on a large scale of the communists in western Bosnia. An operation, it says, that is still going on.
0: Although the partisans were hemmed in by the Germans, Tito's force was able to fight its way out of danger and continue its struggle.
1: In the partisan forces, young girls fight beside their men. Local guerrillas have harassed the enemy behind the lines, striking from secret headquarters in the Balkan Hills.
3: Yugoslavia today is not in the state of general insurrection, but the foundations for German defeat are being firmly laid there.
0: I'm Ed Herlihy. Join me next time for World War II Chronicles.
4: World War II Chronicles was produced by the World War II Veterans Committee and Radio America in cooperation with the National Archives. The World War II Veterans Committee is collecting oral histories in commemoration of the 60th anniversary of the Second World War. For information, call the World War II Veterans Committee Veterans Hotline at 1-800-704-2484.
5: Welcome to Heroes of the Air, true stories of those who flew for America and earned the nation's supreme military award, the Congressional Medal of Honor. Heroes of the Air is brought to you by the Air Force Association, an independent nonprofit aerospace organization which promotes public understanding of the role aerospace power plays in our national defense. Your host for Heroes of the Air is Gene Pell.
6: By the middle of 1943, U.S. B-17s and B-24s of the 9th Air Force were flying daily missions from bases in North Africa in support of Allied ground forces fighting in Italy. But military planners had another objective in mind that they hoped would cripple the Nazi war effort. Over 1,200 miles away lay important German oil refineries, which if destroyed or severely damaged, could seriously disrupt the enemy's fuel supplies and hinder its mobility. Ploiești, Romania, August 1, 1943. 178 B-24 Liberator bombers were assigned the mission, which was to be conducted at treetop levels after the long flight to the target. The dangers were clear. The cost could not be imagined. Army Air Corps Lieutenant Colonel Addison E. Baker was leading his command, the 93rd Heavy Bombardment Group, on that fateful day. As he was approaching the target, his aircraft was hit by a large caliber anti-aircraft shell, seriously damaged and set on fire. Lieutenant Colonel Baker ignored the fact he was flying at that time over terrain suitable for safe landing. He refused to jeopardize the mission by breaking up the lead formation and continued unswervingly to lead his group to the target, where he dropped his bombs with devastating effect. Only then did he leave the formation. However, despite his valiant efforts to gain sufficient altitude for the crew to escape by parachute, his aircraft crashed in flames after his successful efforts to avoid other planes in the formation. By extraordinary flying skill and brilliant leadership, Lieutenant Colonel Baker rendered outstanding, distinguished, and valorous service to the nation. For his conspicuous gallantry and intrepidity in action against the enemy, above and beyond the call of duty, Army Air Corps Lieutenant Colonel Addison E. Baker was posthumously awarded the Congressional Medal of Honor.
5: The Air Force Association is proud to bring you Heroes of the Air, dedicated to those who earned the nation's highest military award, the Congressional Medal of Honor. Their service and sacrifice reflect an ideal that puts others and country above self. AFA salutes all men and women in the Air Force who so selflessly serve our country each day at home and around the globe.

0: adding an extra comment.
1: Pretty soon I'll be declaring the Hormuz Strait a territory of the United States.
0: You can probably bet that he's talking figuratively rather than literally, meaning he believes that that U.S. naval blockade can remain in place pretty much indefinitely. The Iranian deputy foreign minister writing on X, quote, the Strait of Hormuz cannot be seized by tweet, nor by aircraft carrier, nor by issuing an order, nor by an election speech. The memorandum of understanding signed between Iran and the U.S. back in June had a 60-day ceasefire written into it. That ceasefire runs out on Monday.
2: The U.S.-Iran war continues with both sides holding firm and control of the Strait of Hormuz still in dispute. The Democratic Party is shaking up its presidential nominating primary calendar. New Hampshire's primary and the Iowa caucuses will no longer be first in picking presidential hopefuls. South Carolina will be first, then Nevada, followed by New Hampshire, New Mexico, Michigan, and Virginia. National Committee Chair Ken Martin says the new lineup will put the party back in control.
3: They represent our party and our values. These six states we'll begin our roadmap back to the White House.
2: Martin speaking at the party's summer meeting in Austin, Texas. The primary calendar has long been criticized for starting in largely white rural states. I'm Deborah Valentine. This is Fox News.
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5: Cloudy conditions right now with temperatures in the 60s near 70. We have scattered rain showers and thunderstorms expected to wrap up your weekend, but there is a high in the upper 70s near 80. Overnight, we have decreasing clouds with a low in the mid-60s. Throughout Monday, we start the work week with sunny skies and a high near 78. Tuesday will be sunny at first with a high near 80 and rain in the afternoon. That is your latest weather forecast on 1023, 1033 FM, 1270 AM, Triple Talk, WMKT.
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I'm your host, Dr. Ronald Hoffman. 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And if you call 877-726-8255, not just during the program, but 24-7, 365 throughout the week, you will be prompted to record a question. And we will take some of those recorded questions during today's broadcast. They are good conversation starters about some important issues in health and medicine. 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Avocados are rich in vitamins. They're rich in fiber. They have beneficial oils. And they become, olive oil has become kind of a premium ingredient that is often included in salad dressings and chips. And there's a whole profusion of these products. For example, you've got classic mayo made with 100% pure olive avocado oil, and tortilla chips made with avocado oil, and kettle chips made with avocado oil, even tortilla chips made with avocado oil. It's a premium ingredient, and a lot of people are wary these days.

you know, some of those poor quality oils, soy oil and cotton oil, the so-called seed oils, which are thought to be pro-inflammatory, high in omega-6 and low in omega-3. And so avocado oil has become kind of a premium ingredient included in a lot of products that you pay a premium for. And I have done that. I have succumbed to the allure of avocado oil as an alternative to canola oil or soy oil or, you know, any of the kind of poor quality industrial processed oils. But there are some concerns about that, and they have been highlighted in an article in NPR with the headline, "Is that food really made with 100% avocado oil? Likely not." And it's all based on a study that was performed at University of California, Davis, which is a big ag school and food school. They have a very, very robust program in agriculture and looking at food ingredients over there at UC Davis. And they did a big survey about some of these products. And they compared chips and dressings and mayo, a variety of products made either with avocado oil, or so it's claimed, versus olive oil. And what ended up happening, to the dismay of consumers like me, who we were in the fool's paradise, and now I think I'm being bilked, 48 out of 54 avocado oil labeled products were inconsistent with authentic compositional ranges. By contrast, only one of 20 olive oil label products were inconsistent. And so they did this very complicated analysis, page after page of detailed analysis based on highly sophisticated studies looking at the composition of the oils present in these chips and in these mayos and in these dressings. And here's how it broke down. When it came to chips, the chips that boasted avocado oil content, only 2 out of 28, just 7%, were consistent. 93% were inconsistent with whatever the profile would be, the chemical profile for the presence of avocado oil. By contrast, 90% of chips that were said to be olive oil chips were consistent. Only 1 out of 10 failed the test. When it came to dressings, even worse. 12 out of 12 of the dressings that purported to contain 100% pure avocado oil, and many of them do, they say 100% pure avocado oil, 0% were consistent. 12 out of 12 were inconsistent. When it came to olive oil, well, they were all truthfully labeled. 6 out of 6, 100%. When it came to mayonnaise, and I got to say, I go for mayonnaise. I like to slather mayonnaise on my sandwiches. I make a pretty mean BLT. When it came to avocado oil as an ingredient in mayonnaise, only 29% were consistent. 4 out of 14, 10 out of 14 failed the test. When it came to olive oil, again, good results for olive oil. When they say olive oil is in it, olive oil is in it 100% of the time. So the concern is, and you know, I'm actually looking at some of the products, and they name names here about some of the products, and I see some of my favorite products here. Primal Kitchen, which has a good reputation. You get it in health food stores and premium groceries. Primal Kitchen. Italian dressing and marinade made with avocado oil didn't pass the test. Chosen Foods, they make mayo, they make dressings, didn't make the cut. Sir Kensington's avocado oil mayonnaise, no, also did not make the cut. And so some of these top brands you could find listed.

0: copies of these that are tagged to the NPR article. And the concern is that 89% of avocado oil labeled products exhibited patterns inconsistent with authentic avocado oil. The suggestion is that they may have been diluted with other ingredients, or even worse, there may not have been any avocado oil at all. It is a premium and pricey oil. As you can tell when you go to buy avocados, billions and billions and billions of avocados are sold each year in the United States. But at least when you get an avocado, it's something you can look at and hold in your hand. It's real. But when it comes to avocado oil, it may be a phantom ingredient in a product that is labeled as having avocado oil. So this is a big nutritional story this week. The avocado oil product that you're buying, I mean, it doesn't apply to, you can buy avocado oil in a bottle, and that's likely to not be ersatz or phony avocado oil. But when they put avocado oil in a product as an ingredient, that's where you're going to get shortchanged, according to the study. 48 out of 54 avocado oil labeled products had little or no real avocado oil in them, according to the study out of UC Davis. 877-726-8255 is our number. I'm Dr. Ronald Hoffman, and this is Intelligent Medicine. 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

0: 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And then also Happy's Tacos in town has been a really strong supporter, wanting the freshest products they can get for their tacos.
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1: Welcome back to Challenger Medicine. Dr. Ronald Hoffman here. 877-726-8255 is our number. And that's the way you get through to Intelligent Medicine. You can call us. You can call during the program, as we've mentioned the number. But you can call anytime you like. Jot that number down. You can participate in the program. Let's hear one of those calls.
2: Hi, doctor. I have a question about cholesterol. Recently I was at my doctor. My total cholesterol through CBC was 229. HDL is 90, LDL 129, and triglycerides 52. My doctor said the LDL is a little high and trying to get it down with diet. And if that doesn't work, I have to go back in September for an additional blood test. If it's still the same, he's talking about putting me on a statin. I was wondering if you think what your opinion would be. Should I ask him if I should have a CBC heart scan to check for a coronary calcification in the coronary arteries. If there's no calcification or minimal calcification, maybe there's no need to be on a statin. Anyway, just like to know if there's any supplements I could recommend to the doctor that I could take in lieu of a statin. Anyway, thank you very much for your opinion. I appreciate that.
1: Okay, so this is a question I get. This is just a very, very common query, is that folks who have a little bit high cholesterol are often urged to go on a statin drug to lower that cholesterol. And the question is it going to make a difference for them? And so you have kind of an interesting profile. You have a profile that's kind of similar to mine. And, you know, you sound like a relatively healthy young individual, although, you know, voices can sometimes be deceptive. Your cholesterol is a little high at 229, but you also have a resoundingly high HDL cholesterol, and that's generally thought to be protective, but not always. It's actually been discovered that people who have super high HDL, like over 100, sometimes have somewhat increased heart risk, so it may or may not be protective. And then the big number that they fixate on is your LDL cholesterol. And it's thought for people who have minimal risk, in other words, there's no evidence that they have any kind of cofactor that might predispose them to cardiovascular disease, like obesity, hypertension, diabetes, or a very strong family history of cardiovascular disease,

or having had in the past themselves a bout of some heart-related problem, that you ought to get it under 130. Well, you're barely under 130, so you're a little borderline. For people who have higher cardiovascular risk, they want it even lower, LDL under 100, even LDL under 70 for people who have had who have very high risk for cardiovascular disease. And they now have drugs, not just statins, but PCSK9 inhibitor drugs that now are injectable, but soon will be available in oral forms that just knock the tar out of your cholesterol. So they got a lot of tools to get your cholesterol down. So when it comes to a decision to go on a statin, it depends on several factors. And one of the tiebreakers is this test called a CAC, a coronary artery calcium scan, which is done with a CT scanner, but don't worry, there's not a lot of radiation. In fact, it's about one-tenth the radiation from one of those units than from an ordinary CT scan. And they just look at the calcium in your coronary arteries. And the concern is that if you're, say, 80 and you have a little bit of a score, that's not as consequential as if you're 35 and you have the beginnings of calcification, because you had a lot more decades of life during which plaque can accumulate in your coronary arteries. And so a piece of information that I'd like to know, and I can't query you because you're not live on this call, is how old are you, right? And if you're young and your coronary artery calcium score is, say, significant double digits or even over 100, I'd say, you might benefit from a statin. But I had that test done at 65, and in spite of my slightly high cholesterol, I had a zero score. And that's a great predictor that you're likely to be free of cardiac disease, even though at 65 I would hope that I'd have another possibly up to three decades or more of life ahead of me in which to accumulate plaque. This has been a controversial thing, because sometimes they say, well, even if you have a zero score, you might have some soft plaque. So a lot of doctors have discouraged this. And then it's another test and another expense to Medicare and to insurance companies. And they've kind of pushed back against the test. This came out just this month. U.S. guidelines endorse CAC scoring for risk stratification. And what they found is there was a dramatic difference between people who had positive scores on that versus those with zero, and therefore a zero or low score is a good way of predicting whether you'll benefit from statins. And the analogy I give is that, yeah, it's great to wear seatbelts when you're driving and, you're moving in traffic, but if you're sitting in your car in your garage and maybe you decide you want to clean off your dashboard, organize things in your glove compartment, you don't have to put your seatbelts on because your car's not moving. You're at very low risk. The same thing is if you have a zero coronary calcium score and you go on a statin drug, what benefit is it going to confer to you? So in terms of natural things, look, I'm not in favor of red yeast rice, because if you need a statin, you should take a statin. That's kind of a natural botanical statin. But other things help to prevent cardiovascular disease. Things like grapeseed extract, pycnogenol, olive leaf extract, fish oil, chiolic aged garlic extract. These are among the things that you can use, not so much to lower cholesterol, they might lower cholesterol a little bit, but they actually protect your blood vessels from atherosclerosis. Don't forget vitamin D and vitamin K. They're part of the equation for cardiovascular protection. And, get that scan. Find out what's going on. Call us back for the additional information. I'm Dr. Ronald Hoffman. 877-726-8255 is our number for Intelligent Medicine.

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5: Cloudy conditions right now with temperatures in the 60s near 70. We have scattered rain showers and thunderstorms expected to wrap up your weekend, but there is a high in the upper 70s near 80. Overnight, we have decreasing clouds with a low in the mid-60s. Throughout Monday, we start the work week with sunny skies and a high near 78. Tuesday will be sunny at first with a high near 80 and rain in the afternoon. That is your latest weather forecast on 102.3, 103.3 FM, 1270 AM, Triple Talk, WMKT.
6: Fox News. I'm Deborah Valentine. The Democratic Party is shaking up its presidential nominating primary calendar. South Carolina will be first, then Nevada, followed by New Hampshire, New Mexico, Michigan, and Virginia. National Committee Chair Ken Martin says the new lineup was produced by a diverse group of Democrats.
7: The largest and most diverse Rules and Bylaws Committee, not by accident, but as a result, produced an historic and most diverse calendar in our party's history. I'm so proud of that.
6: Martin was speaking at the party's summer meeting in Austin, Texas. Hawaii's Big Island being impacted by Lala, a Category 1 hurricane packing 75-mile-per-hour winds. Police in Virginia say a 19-year-old is in custody in connection with a shooting that left five people injured at Virginia State University. 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
0: 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Dr. Ronald Hoffman here, taking calls. 877-726-8255 is the way to get through to us here on Intelligent Medicine. We have a question about blood pressure and a popular supplement. Let's hear it.
9: Hi, Dr. Hoffman. I've been listening for decades. Thank you so much for all you do. I've been taking aged garlic extract, but there's a difference between what you recommend and what Kyolic recommends. I was taking the 2400 as you recommend, but then my blood pressure started going into the low 130s. And I do take natto, but I can go for 3 days without any hydrochlorothiazide, just taking natto. But then on the fourth day, it'll go up to the low 130s. So I'm

0: wondering, when I called Kyolic, they told me to take the blood pressure aged garlic extract. And I'm wondering if you think the same thing, or should I stick with the blood pressure and not with the 2400, I think you called it, cardiovascular? Thank you so much.
1: Okay, so yeah, there's a profusion of products if you go to kyolic.com. And we've talked about the blood pressure benefits of aged garlic extract. And this is all based on several studies, but one in particular from 2019. Aged garlic extract lowers blood pressure in hypertensive subjects, improves arterial stiffness. It is a review and meta-analysis. And so what they found is that there was, on average, a reduction of 8 points in systolic blood pressure in 8 trials that comprised several hundred subjects. Diastolic blood pressure went down by 5.5 points, which is comparable to the effects of many medications. And so, but the dose used in that study was 2,400 milligrams. Now, I wouldn't worry that your blood pressure is going down too much, that this is like overdosing on medication, like some kind of medication that would make your blood pressure plummet. I guess, when you talk to somebody, call in and it's a consumer hotline and they say, well, we have a hypertension product, but the hypertension product, keep in mind, delivers less of the active ingredient, which is aged garlic extract. It has some other synergistic ingredients, I don't know, maybe some magnesium and other things that are also good. But if you want really the business end of aged garlic extract's blood pressure lowering effects, please take the cardiovascular formula, where if you take, I think it's 600 milligrams, if you take 4 a day, you're going to get the 2,400 milligram effect. Otherwise, with the hypertension thing, to get 2,400 milligrams, you might have to take as many as 8 pills a day. And that's a lot of pills to take. And you're on the right track for controlling your blood pressure naturally. Plus, there are additional benefits because you'll get some arterial protective anti-inflammatory effects. You get some nitric oxide benefits from the aged garlic extract, as well as effects on homocysteine, which may have some protective effects against stroke. And it's a great product, and I recommend it very highly to support treatment of high blood pressure. And you got to play around sometimes with using that with your medication, because it may lower your blood pressure a little bit. That'll enable you to taper your medication. If you need help, do so with the help of your health professional. And monitor your blood pressure frequently and see how different dosages affect your blood pressure. 877-726-8255 is our number. I'm Dr. Ronald Hoffman. And when we return, we're going to be talking about immunity. So stay with us.
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0: Welcome back to Intelligent Medicine. Dr. Ronald Hoffman here. We're going to hold calls for a while because I've got something important to talk about. We're going to talk about what I consider the premier immune enhancement product on the market. I've come to this after long investigation. And with me today, you know, they say that great minds think alike. I'm very pleased to have discovered that one of my favorite people in integrative medicine, who's been a frequent contributor here on Intelligent Medicine, we have always had great conversations. Dr. Robert Roundtree is with me today to talk a little bit about immune enhancement with a product called Beta-Glucan. It's BWH-85 from BWH Labs. And he's been around the block on this. He is a medical doctor currently in practice in Boulder,

0: Colorado. But he's also a guy who teaches doctors. He's a longtime educator at the Institute for Functional Medicine. 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So we're going to try and boil it down for you. He also has a great way of conveying complex ideas to sophisticated lay people like those in our intelligent medicine audience. So without further ado, here's Dr. Rob Rowntree. Rob, it's a pleasure having you on Intelligent Medicine. Thanks so much for joining us.
1: Great to be back on your show yet again.
0: Yeah, indeed. Okay, so tell us a little bit about beta-glucans. And you have a history of this. You're not a novice in this field. You've been using beta-glucans products for a long time.
1: For decades, actually. It originally started with an interest in medicinal mushrooms. You know, we've certainly known forever and ever that certain mushrooms like shiitake, maitake, turkey tail had immune regulating properties. And the concept has been that the main ingredient in these mushrooms responsible for their immune supportive properties is something called beta-glucan. But it turns out that beta-glucan has a lot of different forms. All the beta-glucan refers to is the way that glucose molecules are connected to each other.
0: I think it's called a polysaccharide. It's a polysaccharide molecule.
1: Yeah,
0: but you can find it from a variety of sources. You can start with yeast. You can start from oats. You can start from mushrooms. And so there's a kind of a profusion of products out there. So how was it that you discovered this particular product has superior characteristics?
1: Well, I think my first introduction was at maybe Natural Products Expo many years ago. I heard a lecture on using yeast beta-glucan in particular versus mushrooms, using it for farmed fish. And the idea was that these farmed fish were getting all kinds of epidemic diseases that were knocking out the population. And so this Norwegian researcher found that if you used an extract of yeast, Saccharomyces cerevisiae, right? The same yeast used for baker's yeast, brewer's yeast, etc. That if you purified that and put it in a fish feed, it improved their overall immune resilience, their resistance to infection.
0: So especially farmed fish were confined, you know, under conditions that are not natural, and they develop diseases that ordinary free fish get.
1: Get a bacterial infection that wipes out, whole population. And so that got me interested in a particular structure of beta-glucan called beta-1-3-1-6.
0: Okay.
1: And what that refers to is the way that glucose molecules are stuck together. So we call that a polymer, right? So we all know glucose is by itself, but when you start stringing glucose molecules together, they begin to form these shapes. And when you string them together in a very particular way, this 1-3-1-6, they actually form a three-dimensional helical structure. And it turns out that that structure is like the key that fits in the lock of our immune cells.
0: So we often talk about immune boosters.
1: Right.
0: And obviously, that's been a concern. You know, COVID kind of highlighted that people were taking things to increase their resistance and strengthen their immune response. But the concern that has been aired about this is that, you know, perhaps we don't want to strengthen our immune system too much. We don't want to boost it too much because then it can attack itself. The immune system can attack our joints and our intestines, our brain. A lot of so-called autoimmune diseases are diseases of runaway immunity. So How can we make sure that these kinds of products, while boosting our resistance to disease, infectious diseases, don't increase autoimmunity?
1: So we use the term immunomodulator instead of immune booster, because these things aren't really boosting the immune system. What they do is they send out a wake-up call. We used to say it was a universal alarm signal. But really, it's a wake-up call. So why is that important? Because according to Polly Matzinger, the famous immunologist at NIH who did all the research on this, most of our immune cells are in a dormant

0: dormant state, right? They're hanging out and they're waiting for that wake-up call to say, hey, you better pay attention.
1: Okay.
0: But paying attention is different than boosting. Telling your immune cells, macrophages in particular, telling them, hey, look around, something's up, is a really different thing than saying, hey, guys, get going. You know, we're going to fire it up and you need to start attacking everything in sight. That is really different than sending a signal saying, be on the lookout and, you know, it's time to start doing your thing. So in immunology, they call that signal one. So they say you need multiple signals for your immune cells to get fully activated. And this yeast beta glucan simply says, hey, there's a stranger in the neighborhood. Pay attention.
1: So what's the use case for this? Because we know that, you know, as we age, we develop what's called immunosenescence, which it's actually not just lowered immunity, but sometimes heightened immunity inappropriately. It's an immune dysregulation. Older people develop autoimmune diseases, but at the same time, they're more prey to influenza and pneumonia and all that stuff. And cancer, ultimately.
0: Yep.
1: So is this just for, you know, kind of hard cases, people with severe immune deficiencies, or is there a use case for ordinary maintenance with a product like this?
0: Well, I think the COVID pandemic kind of made it clear that a lot of our immune systems were underfunctioning and weren't ready for anything, you know? And the kind of classic story is indigenous tribes that hadn't been exposed to, you know, some basic viral infection. And then, you know, you have traders, missionaries, they show up and infect the tribe and the whole tribe is gone. So,
1: which is how like a handful of Spanish conquistadors conquered an empire with, you know, tens of thousands of soldiers is basically guns, germs, and steel, you know.
0: Yes, I've got that book,
1: You know, that whole story of, you know, it's the great dying of the Native American population was mostly due not to, you know, shooting them, but imparting some of these European diseases that they weren't ready for. So clearly that's an example of lack of immune readiness. So
0: Think about school teachers, right?
1: Indeed.
0: You know that kids are just bringing in this cesspool of infection to them. And so it's pretty typical for an elementary school teacher to get sick multiple times a year. Then they have missed days at work, et cetera. So these aren't unhealthy people. These are people that just haven't been exposed to the virus in question or the bacterial infection in question. So I think the case could be made that even younger, healthier people, not the older immunosenescent types, but the younger people as well, aren't in the state of immune readiness that we'd like to see. We could all benefit from that immune readiness.
1: So BWH-85 beta-glucan comes in two strengths. It comes in 100 milligram strength, which is a little more economical because it's less strong than the high test version, which is 500 milligrams. Is it appropriate for people, you know, who are just seeking a little bit of protection to take the 100, and then maybe people with specific immune problems should maybe consider a higher dose?
0: Yeah, I think that's the way it's positioned. Now, in the old days when I mostly recommended medicinal mushrooms for this purpose, people would have to take a lot. And, you know, I still eat shiitake several times a week.
1: Sure.
0: I think it's a good thing. I recommend it. But you have to eat a lot of these mushrooms to get the amount of purified beta-glucan you would from this particular yeast. So that's the advantage. That's actually the beauty of this particular product, is that it's so purified that you don't need much and that more isn't necessarily better. So for a healthy person, you know, or even a kid, you know, who's getting a lot of infections, 100 milligrams is probably plenty. But what about me? You know, I'm getting older, I'm getting up there in years, and I still have a clinical practice. People come in with a cough, et cetera.
1: I always dread those office days, you know, when the people who are coming in sick, you know, thank you very much.
0: Yeah, coughing all over you.
1: Yeah.
0: So I'm a 500 milligram kind of guy.
1: Okay.
0: Right? And then there are other people who their immune system is weakened. Let's say they had a history of taking chemotherapy, or, you know, they're really run down. They've been in an accident. They've had surgery. They're run down. They may need 1,000.
1: Indeed.
0: Right? But most people, most healthy people, and probably did just fine with 100.

0: 200 milligrams.
1: For maintenance.
0: Maintenance, because it's so pure and potent.
1: We want to do a long form with you on some of the clinical studies on this, but actually, this is actually one of the most studied compounds nutraceutical science.
0: Yeah.
1: This is not a fly-by-night concept like, okay, we're going to use traditional Chinese medicine here and, we just believe in folklore. This is actually scientifically vetted. There are studies that show that this really makes a difference.
0: Studies that refine the dose, studies that refine the specific things that we can expect to see. Probably one of the more profound studies with yeast beta-glucan is in seniors who are getting vaccinated for flu.
1: Oh, yeah. That's a classic thing. To want to see, does a vaccine take? Often it doesn't.
0: Yep, exactly. Because their immune systems are in this senescent state. Mm-hmm. So they just don't respond very well. And it's been shown if you give them beta-glucan before the vaccine, their antibody response goes way up. Pretty profound.
1: Yeah. And that's actually one of the classic ways to demonstrate that something or other is enhancing immune response. So, in conclusion, I got to say that, my choice these days, and I've taken beta-glucan's products, mushroom extracts, a variety of things for a long time. I currently have switched to BWH-85 beta-glucan from BWH Labs, as have you. And I think you're recommending it in your courses to physicians at the Institute for Functional Medicine. I just want to mention for our listening audience, this is a professional grade product that's available normally only through health practitioners. 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And, you're such a great communicator, Rob. There's a lot more to discuss on this front, about just a comprehensive strategy for not just boosting immunity, but regulating immunity, enhancing one's immune response, kind of Goldilocks, not too hot, not too cold, just right. That's where we want to be. These products, these nutraceuticals can really help us along with lifestyle change, appropriate diet, sleep, exercise, all these factors play a role. As well as other supplements. Of course, we can think of numerous supplements that are part of an all-of-the-above approach. But my favorite these days, BWH-85 beta-glucan. Check it out, folks. I recommend it highly. And Rob, we'll do a long form on this subject soon, so we'll welcome you back to Intelligent Medicine. Thanks very much for joining us today. And so go back to enjoying your Rocky Mountain High in Boulder, Colorado, because that's a great place to be this time of year.
0: It is.
1: Thanks so much for joining us.
0: You betcha.
1: I'm Dr. Ronald Hoffman. We'll be right back with more of today's Intelligent Medicine Radio program in just a few moments. Stay with us.

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3: So you started commercially kind of an interesting time here in northern Michigan with some, I don't know if natural disasters is the best way to phrase it, but some unique weather events over the past couple of years. Heavy snowfall this season.

0: The ice storm last year, some flooding. Has any of that impacted your operations?
1: Yeah. I mean, during the ice storm, I spent most of the ice storm in my greenhouse keeping a generator running. You know, so you get fun adventures out of it like that. No, it's hard. 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It's not easy to grow organically. And it's a dance with Mother Nature, you know, every season. It's not necessarily predictable. I mean, I think that's why it's got to be something you love. Otherwise, you would quickly find something else to do.
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9: 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Just click listen, then swipe right and hear the latest news updates on your time. 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
8: Police say 19-year-old Cameron Harris of Virginia is in custody in connection with Saturday's shooting at Virginia State University. He is not a student and was found hiding in a dormitory closet. 5 people were hurt, 1 critically. The FBI reporting its biggest year-over-year drop in violent crime, and the situation in the Middle East remains tense as President Trump claims he could declare the Strait of Hormuz a U.S. territory. Fox's Alex Hogan reports from the White House.
12: President Trump praised law enforcement and celebrated some of these numbers that were released by the FBI. Some of these new numbers show the difference between 2024 and 2025. Homicides dropped by 18%. Rape decreased by more than 7%. Cases of robbery decreased by roughly 18%. Property crime dropped by 12%. And aggravated assault decreased by roughly 7%. At the event, Trump also turned to the conflict in Iran, saying that the U.S. has total control over the Strait of Hormuz.
13: Pretty soon, I'll be declaring the Hormuz Strait a territory of the United States.
12: Iran's deputy foreign minister writing the Strait of Hormuz cannot be seized with a tweet, an aircraft carrier, an executive.

0: a proud Legend Seeds dealer.
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2: 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And plus, I see almost every person that eats my food, right? So if you have a question, so we don't go through the certification process. We follow all the things and probably actually way beyond, because we don't spray anything on the plants organically or otherwise. Like, I always kind of tell people my standard is one of my farmhands is only 3 years old and he loves to eat everything, right? So like, it wouldn't make sense for me to try spraying stuff because he's just going to eat whatever goes on the plants. So we are well beyond, I think, any sort of organic standard on the farm. We're to the 3 year old can walk up and eat it at just about any time standard.
0: Are you a farmer interested in being on the show? Call Nathan Swales in the Ellsworth Farmers Exchange corporate office. 4 locations to serve you: Melanson, Mancelona, Atwood, and Ellsworth. 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
11: News. I'm Deborah Valentine. The Democratic Party is shaking up its presidential nominating primary calendar. South Carolina will be first, then Nevada, followed by New Hampshire, New Mexico, Michigan, and Virginia. National Committee Chair Ken Martin says the new lineup was produced by a diverse group of Democrats.
12: The largest and most diverse Rules and Bylaws Committee, not by accident, but as a result, produced an historic and most diverse calendar in our party's history. I'm so proud of that.
11: Martin was speaking at the party's summer meeting in Austin, Texas. Hawaii's Big Island being impacted by Lala, a Category 1 hurricane packing 75-mile-per-hour winds. Police in Virginia say a 19-year-old is in custody in connection with a shooting that left 5 people injured at Virginia State University. 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
14: Cloudy conditions right now with temperatures in the 60s near 70. We have scattered rain showers and thunderstorms expected to wrap up your weekend, but there is a high in the upper 70s near 80. Overnight, we have decreasing clouds with a low in the mid-60s. Throughout Monday, we start the work week with sunny skies and a high near 78. Tuesday will be sunny at first with a high near 80 and rain in the afternoon. That is your latest weather forecast on 102.3, 103.3 FM, 1270 AM, Triple Talk, WMKT.

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2: Cloudy conditions right now with temperatures in the 60s near 70. We have scattered rain showers and thunderstorms expected to wrap up your weekend, but there is a high in the upper 70s near 80. Overnight, we have decreasing clouds with a low in the mid-60s. Throughout Monday, we start the work week with sunny skies and a high near 78. Tuesday will be sunny at first with a high near 80 and rain in the afternoon. That is your latest weather forecast on 102.3, 103.3 FM, 1270 AM, Triple Talk, WMKT.
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6: We are all the way live for 4 hours tonight, you and me. So if you are wide awake, maybe you're traveling down the highway or laying in bed with your eyes wide open listening to the show, I appreciate you being here. The book is called Children of the New Earth, How Star Seeds Are Shaping Humanity's Future. It's deep, and the author, Jill Jackson, is on with us now. And we were talking about taking some calls, and the phones are lighting up for you. Let's go to the international line. Let's go to Don in Alberta, Canada. Hey, Don, welcome to Coast AM. You're on with Jill.
7: Hi, Rich. Hi, Jill. I'm kind of confused. So we're sitting up there. There's a little light bobbing around, and then we decide to come down and play a video game. And even when you do get more advanced at it, you know the future and everything, you can't do anything about it anyway. And just, yeah, the train's going to come by. Okay, great. So that's fantastic. So what is the end of the game? What is the entire purpose? Like, there's people looking into the fact that we're in a matrix right now. Like, it's all numbers and digits and everything else that can be manipulated, but then you're not allowed to do that because it violates, like, you have the next guest coming up talking about Atlantis. Like, there was lots of people that knew Atlantis was going to go down because they were breaking the harmonics of the earth. And what happens is the plates went under. Yeah, it was advanced civilization. It was all over the world. And so what happened? Nothing. And so they knew the future, but the spiritual master that they sent to meet with the leader of Atlantis, all they did was put him in jail for his troubles. See, worked great. So I don't see the purpose of the whole thing. It just doesn't make any sense to me in any way, shape, or form.
6: Okay, so let me see if I understand your question, Don. Let me see if I understand your question.

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8: Fox News, I'm Deborah Valentine. The Democratic Party is shaking up its presidential nominating primary calendar. South Carolina will be first, then Nevada, followed by New Hampshire, New Mexico, Michigan, and Virginia. National Committee Chair Ken Martin says the new lineup was produced by a diverse group of Democrats.
9: The largest and most diverse Rules and Bylaws Committee, not by accident, but as a result, produced an historic and most diverse calendar in our party's history. I'm so proud of that.
8: Martin was speaking at the party's summer meeting in Austin, Texas. Hawaii's Big Island being impacted by Lala, a Category 1 hurricane packing 75-mile-per-hour winds. Police in Virginia say a 19-year-old is in custody in connection with a shooting that left five people injured at Virginia State University. 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
11: Cloudy conditions right now with temperatures in the 60s near 70. We have scattered rain showers and thunderstorms expected to wrap up your weekend, but there is a high in the upper 70s near 80. Overnight, we have decreasing clouds with a low in the mid-60s. Throughout Monday, we start the work week with sunny skies and a high near 78. Tuesday will be sunny at first with a high near 80 and rain in the afternoon. That is your latest weather forecast on 102.3, 103.3 FM, 1270 AM, Triple Talk, WMKT. 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
6: I'm the threat that's already inside the house. 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
6: money.
7: Lala. I'm
6: or
7: Deborah Valentine, Fox News. Lala is now a Category 1 hurricane as it bears down on Hawaii's Big Island. National Hurricane Director Dr. Michael Brennan on the impacts of Lala.
6: Don't
8: the
6: sleep.
8: Heavy rainfall we've been talking about, especially
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6: the
8: Island,
6: cops
8: the windward
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6: see
8: 25
6: me.
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9: We expect probably 2 to 4 inches of rain in some places, 4 to 6 inches in others.

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1: Triple Talk, WMKT weather forecast.
2: Cloudy conditions right now with temperatures in the 60s near 70. We have scattered rain showers and thunderstorms expected to wrap up your weekend, but there is a high in the upper 70s near 80. Overnight, we have decreasing clouds with a low in the mid-60s. Throughout Monday, we start the work week with sunny skies and a high near 78. Tuesday will be sunny at first with a high near 80 and rain in the afternoon. That is your latest weather forecast on 102.3, 103.3 FM, 1270 AM, Triple Talk, WMKT.
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Welcome back to Coast to AM. I'm your host, Rich Barra. Our guest, Frank Joseph Hoff. We are talking about Atlantis, and I want to kind of get a view of what Atlantis was like, and then I want to ask you a little bit about

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1: 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It's about Will Harris, a small goat who believes in himself and proves you don't have to be the biggest to be a champion.
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4: Cloudy conditions right now with temperatures in the 60s near 70. We have scattered rain showers and thunderstorms expected to wrap up your weekend, but there is a high in the upper 70s near 80. Overnight, we have decreasing clouds with a low in the mid-60s. Throughout Monday, we start the work week with sunny skies and a high near 78. Tuesday will be sunny at first with a high near 80 and rain in the afternoon. That is your latest weather forecast on 102.3, 103.3 FM, 1270 AM, Triple Talk WMKT.
5: News. I'm Deborah Valentine. The Democratic Party is shaking up its presidential nominating primary calendar. South Carolina will be first, then Nevada, followed by New Hampshire, New Mexico, Michigan, and Virginia. National Committee Chair Ken Martin says the new lineup was produced by a diverse group of Democrats.
6: The largest and most diverse Rules and Bylaws Committee, not by accident, but as a result, produced an historic and most diverse calendar in our party's history. I'm so proud of that.
5: Martin was speaking at the party's summer meeting in Austin, Texas. Hawaii's Big Island being impacted by Lala, a Category 1 hurricane packing 75-mile-per-hour winds. Police in Virginia say a 19-year-old is in custody in connection with a shooting that left five people injured at Virginia State University. 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
1: Frank Joseph Hoff is my guest tonight. The book Atlantis, The Lost Continent, Finally Found, linked up at Coast to Coast AM. I know Frank's been on the show a long time, but he's here. Every time he says something, you're going to go, what? So what you're saying, I'm going to rapid fire a couple here as we kind of get into this. What you're saying is Lumeria is a continent that actually existed. Atlantis, was that an island or a continent?
2: A continent as well.
1: A continent
2: with the capital city of it,

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2: Cloudy conditions right now with temperatures in the 60s near 70. We have scattered rain showers and thunderstorms expected to wrap up your weekend, but there is a high in the upper 70s near 80. Overnight, we have decreasing clouds with a low in the mid-60s. Throughout Monday, we start the work week with sunny skies and a high near 78. Tuesday will be sunny at first with a high near 80 and rain in the afternoon. That is your latest weather forecast on 102.3, 103.3 FM, 1270 AM, Triple Talk, WMKT.
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6: Fox News. I'm Deborah Valentine. The Democratic Party is shaking up its presidential nominating primary calendar. South Carolina will be first, then Nevada, followed by New Hampshire, New Mexico, Michigan, and Virginia. National Committee Chair Ken Martin says the new lineup was produced by a diverse group of Democrats.
7: The largest and most diverse Rules and Bylaws Committee, not by accident, but as a result, produced an historic and most diverse calendar in our party's history. I'm so proud of that.
6: Martin was speaking at the party's summer meeting in Austin, Texas. Hawaii's Big Island being impacted by Lala, a Category 1 hurricane packing 75-mile-per-hour winds. Police in Virginia say a 19-year-old is in custody in connection with a shooting that left five people injured at Virginia State University. 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
1: At Charmin, we heard you shouldn't talk about going to the bathroom in public, so we decided to sing about it.

0: 70 people and their pets were rescued on Saturday along the White River in Indianapolis. Jacob Spence is the director of Marion County Emergency Management.
1: Make preparations, make a plan, family, friends, whatever you can do to leave now so that we don't put first responders at harm.
0: The National Weather Service says the central, southern, and western parts of the state are under a flood watch through Sunday morning. A stretch of severe storms over the past week has dumped at least 11 inches of rain there. The FBI reporting its biggest year-over-year drop in violent crime, and the situation in the Middle East remains tense as President Trump claims he could declare the Strait of Hormuz a U.S. territory. Fox's Alex Hogan reports from the White House.
2: President Trump praised law enforcement and celebrated some of these numbers that were released by the FBI. Some of these new numbers show the difference between 2024 and 2025. Homicides dropped by 18%. Rape decreased by more than 7%. Cases of robbery decreased by roughly 18%. Property crime dropped by 12%. And aggravated assaults decreased by roughly 7%. At the event, Trump also turned to the conflict in Iran, saying that the U.S. has total control over the Strait of Hormuz.
3: Pretty soon, I'll be declaring the Hormuz Strait a territory of the United States.
2: Iran's deputy foreign minister writing the Strait of Hormuz cannot be seized with a tweet, an aircraft carrier, an executive order, or an election speech.
0: The UAE blames Iran for an attack on Friday on a vessel affiliated with the Abu Dhabi National Oil Company in the Strait of Hormuz. The death toll from Indonesia's 7.7 magnitude earthquake has climbed to 47. I'm Deborah Valentine. This is Fox News.
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5: Mainly cloudy today with chances of rain, showers, even scattered thunderstorms. We have a high near 80, at least in the upper 70s. Overnight, we have decreasing clouds and it clears up with a low in the mid-60s. And by tomorrow, we kick off the work week, mostly sunny skies and a high in the upper 70s for Monday. Tuesday will be sunny at first with a high of 80, but thunderstorms by the evening. That is your latest weather forecast on 102.3, 103.3 FM, 1270 AM, Triple Talk, WMKT.
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0: Eigen, Consumer 51, Jim Wilson, Newmark, Jill Guerin, Executive Leaders Radio, and Jeremy Benzev, Truist. Matthew, could you give us a rundown on who we have on the air today, please?
1: We are about to speak with Bill Metra, the CEO of IXP. After that, we'll have Aileen Alexander, who's the CEO of DSG Global. We have Rich Dinella, the president of Level Up, and we'll be wrapping up today with Tom Sherwood, the president of MCore Services Fluidics.
0: Gotcha. Let's get to know our first guest, Bill Metra, CEO of IXP. Bill, what is IXP? What are you guys doing?
2: IXP is a public safety managed services company, and we manage 911 centers.
0: Gotcha. Where are you from? How many brothers and sisters, and where are you in the pecking order?
2: I'm from Renton, Washington, and I have three older sisters. I'm the youngest of the three.
0: Gotcha. And what were you doing 8 to 14 years old? What do those bullet points look like?
2: I was living in Renton, Washington, which is the community that a lot of people worked at the Boeing company, and went to Catholic school the eighth grade day.
0: Mm-hmm. You mentioned that, you know, in the neighborhood, there were a bunch of kids. What was your role with the kids in the neighborhood?
2: The role was just to get to know everybody, be sort of the nicest guy I could be. And that was always important to me, to just establish those relationships and be friendly.
0: Uh-huh. You also mentioned that for some reason you mentioned the word love. You felt that love was very important when you were a kid. What's love have to

0: do with how you've been able to build this organization of 150 people?
1: Well, love probably comes from my Catholic upbringing, going to Catholic school. And our employees are the ones that provide the services in the company. It's not really about me. It's about the employees of this, of everyone in IXP.
0: You mentioned that the company, really, IXP is really a family. Joy, you want to give me a hand getting to know Bill, please?
2: Sure. Bill, you mentioned in the green room that you started as a bat boy at the age of 7. What does that early experience teach you, and how does that play into who you are today?
1: Well, that actually was sort of my first job, where someone told me that, look, this is what you do, and do it well, and this is exactly the reason why you're doing it, because so someone doesn't get hurt. And I established a relationship with the older coaches.
0: Mm-hmm. Jim?
3: Bill, as the youngest of 4, did your parents expect you to figure things out on your own?
1: I don't know if they expected it. It just happened.
3: Mm-hmm. Is that where your independence came from?
1: Absolutely. There was nearly nobody else around. As some of the other people have said, father worked 2 jobs, mother was working. If you wanted something, you had to do it yourself.
3: You also said your role in the neighborhood was simply being the good guy. What made you the good guy?
1: I didn't want to be a bad guy. I guess, I don't know. It was just a lot better being that.
3: It's interesting because today you run a company that operates like a family built on trust and people taking ownership. Do you think your leadership style is really just those 2 childhood lessons?
1: It very much could be, because those relationships and appreciation for everybody else's hard work really is important to a company.
0: Jeremy?
4: Bill, you mentioned independence growing up, and there were so many experiences that you had there. Who was the person that really had that profound impact on you, and how does that help you today?
1: Well, I'm sure it was my father, because he really wasn't around that much, because he was working the 2 jobs, and it's also my mother. So, you know, that's really all it is. It's just the pecking order in the family, and when you're the 4th one, you really have to, make your own day.
0: Mm-hmm. Matthew?
5: Bill, for all you talk about independence and needing to be independent, I'm struck particularly when you talk about being a bat boy, that it's always about making sure people don't get hurt, that someone doesn't fall on the bat, things like that. Who's the first person in your life, the earliest person that taught you the importance of taking care of other people?
1: I have to believe it was just my family. It really was. We all had to take care of each other. There were individuals such as coaches and that kind of thing, but and combined with the Catholic school nuns.
5: And what does taking care of other people have to do with running IXP? Which
1: everything. It's absolutely everything. I mean, the Catholic school probably taught me empathy and taking care of your fellow man. But IXP is all about providing public safety.
0: Mm-hmm. Jill?
6: We've talked about the Catholic school, but you actually transferred to a public high school. How was that transition, needing to make friends, and what did you learn from that and how you run your company now?
1: Well, you do have to extend the hand. You have to establish those relationships. I was very introverted when I was very young, and that was the time in my life where I think I started to be a little bit more extroverted, where you have to step out of your comfort zone, and you have to introduce yourself and make friends.
0: Mm-hmm. Matthew?
5: Bill, you told us you grew up in Washington, but you actually moved out to the Seattle area. You didn't move out there until you were 7. What did that move do to you, and what was it like growing up out there?
1: It was the best thing. It was a blessing in disguise for my parents. I'm sure, for us to get out of Braddock, PA, and it was a land of opportunity. Their message always was, get a good job, get an education, and we were able to do both of those things out in Seattle area.
5: When I go out to Seattle, my son actually lives there. I love going out to see all the planes and stuff. Did that have any impact on you?
1: Absolutely. I still go to the air shows every year. In fact, there's an air show in Huntington Beach, California that we'll be going to again.
5: Yeah, but tell me about the impact of the planes and the people who worked on them when you were a kid.
1: I grew up in a neighborhood where there's airplanes flying over our head all the time. It was fun to listen to the jets start up. And everyone was the same. Everyone was the same level of

0: socioeconomic level, where parents are all laborers essentially in the factories.
1: Mm-hmm. So why is that important to you? Why is that so meaningful to you? What's that have to do with how you're building this business?
0: Well, it's an appreciation for a job, first and foremost. Jobs are important. I don't think that people necessarily get a lot of happiness with a job. I think the job is the mechanism or the vehicle to find happiness in your life. And so whenever you have a job, it makes everything else happen.
1: Mm-hmm. Jeremy?
2: So Bill, regardless of age, what was a major pivot in your life and how has that affected you today?
0: Right. A member of the family was a police officer for the Seattle Police Department, and he was responsible for the data processing computers for the Seattle Police Department. He needed a computer operator at 4 a.m. in the morning to come in and do system backups in the Emergency Communication Center. And from that point on, I've been involved with public safety.
1: So you got involved at 20 in public safety. So your nature is really to get involved with stuff and stick with it?
0: Correct. Well, for one thing, my father drummed in my head at an early age, get a job and hold on to it. And that was coming from his background, where a job was everything. Well, what I was able to do was I was able to get a job and keep climbing a ladder within that world. And I've never been out of work.
1: What in your childhood allowed you to climb the ladder?
0: I think it was good people around me that gave me some good advice, that had confidence in me to be able to touch some very sensitive data, which is law enforcement data, and take care of it.
1: And also, you also mentioned what struck me was in the green room we were talking, you really mentioned that you were the good kid. You were the good guy. So it seems like one of the reasons you were able to climb the ladder is because you bring goodness and love to the people around you, as well as you're very careful about the people you pick. Am I reading that correctly?
0: You're exactly right. And just inside IXP, that's the way I think many of us function. We appreciate the people. We love everyone. And in our professional world, we care about communities. We want to make communities safer. We want to respond to the call for help. That's what 911 is all about. So it's that empathy for your fellow man, and we provide all the technology in between.
1: So it sounds to me like your job is really your calling. You know, you want to be there in case of an emergency. You want to be there to help take care of people. You just happen to be doing that professionally?
0: That's correct. We love it. We love the success of being able to respond quickly, accurately to a call for help and dispatch the appropriate public safety resources.
1: What's the website address for this organization known as IXP?
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3: The eastern Massasauga rattlesnake is found in many areas around Michigan, but it's threatened by humans. The DNR's Amy Bleich telling us some people who just want to see one threaten their habitat to go out to look for them. And then there's the other side.
5: So people who don't like them have been threatening to kill them, which is, of course, illegal and also really problematic. Because some of these populations are so sensitive that if you lose one adult female, that population is going to blink out.
3: So essentially, they're getting poached by supporters and detractors. Michigan is considered to be home to more Massasaugas than any other state. There's more than 100 known localized colonies in the state. But they need undisturbed wetland areas to survive, which means leave them alone, and they'll also leave you alone. Find out more about Michigan's rattlers through the links we've shared at alloutdoorsupdate.com. I'm Jim Mishler.
6: Fox News. I'm Deborah Valentine. The Democratic Party is shaking up its presidential nominating primary calendar. South Carolina will be first, then Nevada, followed by New Hampshire, New Mexico, Michigan, and Virginia. National Committee Chair Ken Martin says the new lineup was produced by a diverse group of Democrats.
7: The largest and most diverse Rules and Bylaws Committee, not by accident, but as a result, produced an historic and most diverse calendar in our party's history. I'm so proud of that.
6: Martin was speaking at the party's summer meeting in Austin, Texas. Hawaii's Big Island being impacted by Lala, a Category 1 hurricane packing 75-mile-per-hour winds. Police in Virginia say a 19-year-old is in custody in connection with a shooting that left five people injured at Virginia State University. 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
9: Mainly cloudy today with chances of rain, showers, even scattered thunderstorms. We have a high near 80, at least in the upper 70s. Overnight, we have decreasing clouds and it clears up with a low in the mid-60s. And by tomorrow, we kick off the work week, mostly sunny skies and a high in the upper 70s for Monday. Tuesday will be sunny at first with a high of 80, but thunderstorms by the evening. That is your latest weather forecast on 102.3, 103.3 FM, 1270 AM, Triple Talk, WMKT.
10: And what I needed to focus on, and at that time, it was how to dribble, pass, and shoot that much better.
11: Mm-hmm. Mr. Jim?
12: Aileen, sports became your way of making friends every time your family moved, and you played almost every position on the field. What did playing so many different roles teach you about how great teams really work?
10: One, there's a position for everyone. And we tend to focus on the position, but there's also different roles that we each play. Sometimes you're the leader,

0: Sometimes you're the captain. Sometimes you're the leader without the title. Sometimes you're seventh off the bench. But we're there as one team, working together, winning and losing and learning together.
1: Do you think that's one of the reasons you're so good at building executive leadership teams today? Not just finding talented people, but understanding where each person fits so the whole team succeeds?
0: Well, it's understanding first, yes, what is the team's ambitions? What are their goals? And then getting the right leaders in the right seats and helping them work cohesively together.
2: Mm-hmm. Jeremy.
3: You mentioned relocating four times as a kid, which is very difficult. Was there someone in your life that gave you specific advice, or was there a specific mantra that kind of helped you through those experiences?
0: It's interesting, Jeremy. I don't look back on it as difficult. Probably gave me a bit of that confidence to embrace change. But I mentioned my parents. It was my parents and my brother. That was probably the first team I was really part of. And we did it together. We weren't alone. Mm-hmm. I wasn't alone.
2: Jill?
4: Going back to being cut from your first basketball tryout, but you went on to play basketball in college. That's a lot of perseverance. Tell me more about that perseverance and what that has to do with who you are now.
0: Again, you know, getting cut was just the beginning, and not letting a failure or loss get in your way. It wasn't just about me. It was also about those coaches. It was about those other teammates that helped me grow as an athlete and as a basketball player. I also love the game as well. And to be fair, I played it. I was on the team in college and got to work at playing.
2: Mm-hmm. Jim?
1: Aileen, what was the major foundational shift in your life?
0: Major foundational shift was probably when I graduated from college and launched into my career and having the opportunity to serve on active duty in the United States Army.
1: What do you take with that from you today?
0: I actually take the inverse of a saying that I learned as a second lieutenant, people first, mission always. That's my North Star.
2: Tell us more about that. Why was that such a pivotal, foundational time in your life?
0: Serving on active duty. I've talked about being part of a team. I was truly part of a team where we came together around a common purpose and really worked together. The people first mission always, it just solidified. If you take care of your people, you can accomplish the mission and really, really paying attention to that.
2: Mm-hmm. You mentioned your Nana's house. Why was your Nana's house so important?
0: Well, you haven't met my Nana. Nana played a pivotal role. Nana was a New Yorker, and I shout out to all the New Yorkers. But she's probably, you know, she instilled discipline. She was the local librarian. She probably had 4 to 5 books, you know, stacked up on her nightstand, and really instilled also that ambition of curiosity and just learning.
2: Matthew?
5: So I'm glad Herb went to Nana, because I want to go back to the first step at in Little League. And Nana said to you, what are you going to do about it, when it was the tee or the pitch? Tell me what that did to you.
0: What it did is it instilled don't always take things for what they are. There's always an opportunity to change. There's always an opportunity to make a bet on yourself. And while Nana gave me sort of that bit of direction, if not slight push at the kitchen table, it wasn't alone. It was my dad and my brother practicing with me.
5: So I'm so glad you gave that answer, because I actually thought there had to be a connection with that push to change and challenge. That's what you do for a living. You're helping people make that push and that change. Is that fair? Is that connection there?
0: I think the connection is that, you know, working with our clients, again, we work across industries, different companies, different organizations, is a lot of clients are looking to change, to adapt. I mean, the world, there's a lot going on in the world, whether we're talking, you know, technology, for example. But for what we do, it comes down to leadership, again, and building that team.
5: So you bring Nana into those meetings with your clients?
0: I bring Nana into everything I do.
5: Oh, tell me more about that.
0: I would say, again, Nana's the original Aileen, so I'm the third. And I'm also a mom, and I'm able to pass those lessons.

0: things, you know, down to my daughters mm-hmm. as well.
1: Jimmy?
2: Aileen, every child needs something that feels like home. One thing we didn't touch on is for you, was that Long Island? You went to this beach town every summer. And what did those summers give you that all that moving couldn't?
0: It gave me a sense of consistency. Those summer friendships, lots of time at the beach as well, which to this day is still my happy place, you know, looking out.
2: Why is that so important to have that anchor, that constant? And what did you bring to that with you to work today?
0: I think when you have a constant, it gives you the courage to make change. And you can find that in a lot of places, you know, and one of those also is my family, is my constant.
1: Mm-hmm. How's this all affecting your building your team, 300 people?
0: We're a team, and I often tell our team we're a team of teams, right? And if we focus on each other, we'll do good work on behalf of our clients, and also as we're advising those candidates, whom often are making a change in their lives, just not their careers.
1: Mm. So you guys are executive recruiters. So companies are, when they're looking, they bring in executives, they're bringing you in, then you are running the team of teams. You have to help these executives identify talent and the real fits that it works long term. What's the website address for this organization known as DSG Global?
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1: 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We'll be back in a moment right after this quick break. Don't go anywhere.
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0: you are nowadays.
1: Yeah, you know, there weren't too many kids working in the coffee shop. You know, it was down in the subway station. You know, it was a family friend that I worked with, you know, that was an adult. The big thing I took away, you know, being down in the subway is you meet all types of people, right? You know, people that, you know, obviously may be struggling for money, you know, obviously CEOs and big business people that are, you know, hopping on the train. And what I learned was people are people, right? And everyone deserves to be met with respect. Everyone should be treated the same way.
0: All right, Jeremy, you want to give me a hand getting to know Rich, please?
2: Rich, you mentioned growing up among your friends and family, you were the voice of reason. Who taught you that skill?
1: I believe leadership, right, isn't taught, leadership's caught. So a big part of this is watching my dad and how he showed up just in the family environment. He was always there. He was level-headed through, you know, adversity, through just normal days. So I think just watching him work and how he, you know, was the example for the family, you know, really showed me that, you know, how to be that person.
0: Jim?
2: So what does the voice of reason have to do with building level up?
1: Absolutely. Well, we deal with people, customers, right? We're developing sales teams. And I think when you're, you know, you're dealing with people, I mean, as humans, we have a lot of emotion that goes along with our day to day. And the voice of reason is perspective. The voice of reasoning is, you know, principles, character. And I think being able to help lead with that and influence people in a positive way is important.
0: James?
3: Rich, at 8 or 9 years old, working in that coffee shop, you told us what you learned, but what did you really enjoy about sitting there and watching people?
1: It was just so much fun. I mean, you just never knew what you were going to experience that day, right? I mean, you're in the subway, you're dealing with people that are trying to get something quick and on the go. So just the different types of people you meet was just fun to experience every single day.
3: In your bio, you say the biggest lesson in business is to create as much value as you can for everyone you meet. Did that coffee shop teach you that relationships come first, and then
1: First.
3: when you gen and then when you genuinely add value to others, everything else tends to follow?
1: Yeah, I mean, I think you hit the nail on the head. I mean, I'm thinking from a value standpoint, you know, leave things better because it's you've come in contact with it, and that's each interaction every day.
0: Wow. Julia.
4: So, Rich, I'm picturing a little kid going down into the subway with an adult, and tell us a little bit more about that interaction and how's that shaped who you are today?
1: For sure. Yeah, it just taught me I would say the responsibility, right? And it didn't matter the environment to me. It was just a matter of that I was showing up. You know, I was learning how to, you know, really have responsibility in life as a, you know, as a young kid, and you know, go to work and work for, you know, obviously some money to go buy new sports stuff or just enjoy life a little bit more. So I think just the experience was fun for me, right? It was just, you know, going out working and experiencing.
0: Matthew?
5: Rich, I know you played a lot of baseball. What position, what was your role on the team?
1: Yeah, I would say middle infield, you know, all the way through second short, you know, through center field, you know, most of my life, and then moved to catcher, second half freshman year through college. So, you know, up the middle of the field, and responsibility was, I would say, you know, being a great teammate and a captain, you know, at a lot of points.
5: Your high school coach made you the captain. Why? What traits did he see in you?
1: Yeah, I think he saw someone that was going to set a good example every single day. A great example of sportsmanship, a great example of positivity, and then a great example of the work that needed to be done.
5: What do those things have to do with running level up?
1: I mean, it's people once again, right? You know, think of sportsmanship and how you interact with people. You know, there's a level of respect, you know, that you want to have every single day for everyone you come in contact with. You know, my mindset of a leader is, you know, I'm not going to ask anyone that I'm leading to do something I'm not willing to do. Right. So that's the level of work that I'm going to show up with every single day.
0: Jill?
6: You're talking about being a captain on a baseball team, but that's also being the liaison from the players to the coaches. Now you're the coach of your company. So what did you learn about being a liaison from your baseball team and how you run your company now?
1: Yeah, I think it's the power of empathy and positivity, right? Like, you know, when you're a captain of a team, right, you know, there's some things that the, you know, your teammates are experiencing, and same thing as a leader of an organization that is super valid. But at the end of the day, sometimes, you know, the validness of what we're experiencing, doesn't get us to the goals and the mission, that we're trying to get to. So I think it's a level of, you know, leading with a level of, empathy, positivity, being kind of the individual that's, you know, shedding hope on obviously where we're looking to, you know, get to.
0: Julia.
4: Rich, you mentioned that a pivotal point in your life was deciding on which high school to go to. Tell us more about that and how it's played into who you are today.
1: Yeah, well, I would say, you know, I might have been known growing up as a class clown. And I thought at the end of the day,

0: staying in that environment with my buddies might have not net me out the life that I have today. So moving to an environment where, I didn't know anyone. I, would say I was the minority there, right? So it was just putting myself in an environment where I wasn't able to, act the same way. And I think what that forced me to do, number one, was grow up a little bit quicker, right? Forced to mature. And then two, it taught me how to really connect and adapt with all types of people that necessarily, I haven't experienced before. And it just made me more adaptable and really, meeting people for where they're at.
1: James?
2: Rich, you spent your entire education in Catholic schools from grade school through college. What values from that experience have stayed with you the longest?
0: I would say respect is one. I think it's a respect for your peers. I think it's respect for your, at that point, your teachers, right? For me, it's mentors now. So I think, showing up and living a life of respect for others. The second thing I would say is I felt like, every environment I was in through Catholic school, there was a level of culture that was really important. So today in leading a company, I really believe in, you're only as good as the culture is, right? And that's something we try to keep on the forefront of our mind.
1: Jeremy?
3: What was the major pivot in your life?
0: Yeah, I would say, a big pivot was the first time I moved away from Philadelphia. My parents grew up, they still live here in the same house that I grew up in South Philadelphia. Anyone that I ever knew that moved away from Philadelphia, jumped over the bridge to South Jersey. So no one ever really moved away from home. And as I started running my company and we started, really making an impact with some of our clients, there was new markets they wanted to move into. And the first big move I moved to was Houston, Texas. And it was almost like, the experience from 13, changing high schools really gave me the confidence that I can go ahead and do that, being in a new environment, a new city, a new state. New client. And, so I would say that foundational moment was reliving high school all over again, but now as an adult growing my business.
1: Yeah, it struck me earlier in the conversation that the guts you had to move from one high school to another took a lot of courage. And it sounded to me like that laid the groundwork for your willingness to go move on behalf of a client. So you're willing to make difficult decisions, it sounds like.
0: Yeah, 100%.
1: Matthew?
4: It's not just courage, Herb. I was struck by it because it seemed to me that it came out of a vision of where you wanted to go. And that seems to me to be what you're doing at Level Up, helping clients get that vision of where they want to go and helping them get there. Is that fair?
0: Yeah, 100%. Yeah, I couldn't agree more, Matthew.
4: When did you first, how young were you when you first were able to envision your future like that?
0: I would say, I've been fortunate to have some good mentors in my life. I would say I knew I was willing to work hard. I was willing to lead a life of integrity and great character. But I don't know if I had this mindset of vision and thinking big. And I think I've come across some great mentors that kind of shaped me, shaped my mentality and really forced me and challenged me to think that I can have more than maybe what I was exposed to growing up. So, I'm really grateful for the mentors that I've had in my life that helped that.
4: More than you were exposed to growing up. Well, tell me more about that. That's powerful.
0: Yeah, I mean, growing up in South Philadelphia, you see people work 9 to 5, you see grit, you see tenacious individuals that are just going to provide for their family. And this world of being able to create a life of maybe abundance, maybe a life of choice, maybe a life of different experiences that you had. Is something that I've never saw. So, I think the roots and the foundation that I was exposed to was very important. But then, the mentorship of teaching me this mindset, I would say helped me create the experiences that I have
1: Website
0: today.
1: address for a company called Level Up.
0: Yep, levelupphilly.com.
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0: We're back. 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
1: We are a specialty commercial, industrial, mechanical, and operations company.
0: Gotcha. You're about 340 people, if I remember correctly. Where are you from? How many brothers and sisters? And where are you in the pecking order?
1: Yeah, so I'm from the Philadelphia region. I have one sister, one or two. And I'm from, from the Yardley, Pennsylvania area is where I landed.
0: Gotcha. Where were you doing 8 to 14? What's that list look like?
1: Oh, 8 to 14. 8 to 14 was baseball, playing with my friends, building forts, going to school, working, doing a paper route.
0: You mentioned that as a kid, the neighborhood, you guys were thick as thieves. You like had some really close friendships.
1: Oh, yeah.
0: And Julia, want to give me a hand getting to know Tom?
2: Sure. Tom, tell us a little bit more about those tight-knit friendships, especially having to move neighborhoods.
1: Oh, okay. So, in my first half of my young life was lived in Bristol Borough. It was the type of neighborhood you woke up, first thing you did in the morning was leave the house, and you didn't come back until the streetlights were on, right? So, and it was just a whole group of kids that we did that with.

0: and we all played sports. We all played sports together. Everybody brought a bat, a ball, a glove. We all had bicycles. When we did play, you know, actual.
1: So what's that have to do with how you're building your team, Tom?
0: I think I built my team basically because I know what it's like to be part of a community. So I want my team to feel like they're part of a community.
1: Gotcha. Julia, did you have another question there?
2: Yeah, I would imagine that you have great retention. Is that true?
0: That is very true. We have really good. We have people here 30, 40, 20, 15, 10. Yeah, a lot of years. Mm-hmm.
1: Gotcha. James?
3: Tom, growing up in a working class family, you learned early, in your words, if you wanted something, you had to go get it. What did watching your parents sacrifice teach you about earning your own way?
0: You had to work hard, right? But you also had to have your head on straight. You had to separate working all the time and mixing in family time. You had to figure out, you know, working hard and being there for others too.
3: And today in the HVAC business, where your technicians are the face of your company every time they walk into a customer's building, how important is it to find people who take that same pride in their work?
0: Oh, it's everything. It's everything. We hand select every technician that we have.
1: Mm-hmm. Jeremy?
4: Tom, you mentioned growing up, you were kind of the cheerleader within your friends, and that because of the movies, you often had to find more, you had to find new friends. It sounded like the goal was making friends. But what type of system did you put in place to make this possible, and how does that help you today?
0: I just put myself out there, right? And I think that you have to put yourself out there in business. You also have to put yourself out there with your team. You have to be true to yourself, and because everybody will see through it, right? So you have to put yourself out to your team, who you are and the type of person you are, and be completely transparent. And I think that's what I did as a kid, and that's what I do as a leader.
1: Mm-hmm. Matthew?
5: Tom, you were lucky enough to spend time with both of your grandfathers. Tell me what you did with them, and particularly what you learned from the time in the basement shop.
0: Ah, okay. So the basement shop with my grandfather, Sherwood, it was pay attention to detail. He was a machinist, a draftsman, and he did real detailed work and really thought about the process in which he was going to move forward. I got that from him. My grandfather, Larson, union carpenter, was a big gardener, and he would just take on jobs, even if he didn't know what he was doing, and say, you know what, I can build that. I can do that. There was never a, no, I don't think I can. So I got that, yes, I can and I will attitude from him.
5: What do those lessons you learned from your grandfathers, both of them, have to do with what you're doing at EMCOR Services Fluidics?
0: Oh, well, I think I kind of said it. I mean, pay attention to detail, have a strategy, think about what you're doing, make good decisions, but don't be afraid to take on new challenges, right? If there's something big and hairy and you know, don't ignore it, go after it. And don't say, oh, we can't do that. We can do that. We will do that.
1: Jill?
6: I want to learn more about your parents now. What do you bring from mom's work every day, and what do you bring from dad's work every day?
0: I guess work ethic. Both mom and dad were up early, came home late. We were latchkey kids, especially when we were, younger in the teenage years, had to cook for ourselves, do all that stuff. But my parents provided for us, and they cared about us. And, you know, at the end of the day, we would all get together in the living room. We would just sit as a family and talk about our days. And we just have really long conversations. So I got good family connection and community from them. But I also got that responsibility that you got to get after it. You have responsibility. You got to go to work. You got to make it happen.
1: Mm-hmm. Jim, I think you're up next.
3: Tom, you spent your childhood building forts with your friends. What was it about building something together that you loved?
0: Again, I think it was teamwork, right? And when you're a kid, you don't really know what you're doing, but everybody falls into that role. Who's going to build this? There was a multitude of ideas and how we could do things. And at the end of the day, we figured it out together as a team. And I love that team dynamic.
3: When you look at what you do today, creating the systems that keep hospitals, schools, office buildings running, do you see that same passion for building things that improve people's lives through teamwork?
0: 100%. It's all about the team. We have a bunch of principles that we run this business by. It's get good work, do good work, have financial discipline, have a strategy, and build a good team.

0: So, and that pushes through to our clients.
1: Mm-hmm. Mr. Jeremy?
2: What was a major pivot in your life?
0: Oh, a major pivot. I think a major pivot in my life was trying to figure out what I wanted to do with my life. And that was, you know, when I was younger, it wasn't college bound. I grew up through the trades, and I wasn't really sure what I wanted to do. My very first day in the HVAC industry, I was dropped off with a bunch of tools and a bunch of materials, had no idea. They said, put this in, and they left. No instructions. So, and I was able to do it. I figured it out. It wasn't perfect, and it wasn't 100% right, but I was like, man, I love the ability that I'm going to have here to figure stuff out and build something. I loved it.
1: Mm-hmm. Matthew, what else are you thinking?
3: I believe that you like woodworking too. Is that true, that that's a hobby of yours?
0: Yeah, it's really.
3: And that seems to totally tie into the building stuff, right? You're all about building stuff. Tell me about that.
0: Yeah, so I, you know, everybody has hobbies, right? My hobby is to, you know, tear stuff apart and rebuild it. My hobby is to, you know, from a woodworking perspective, is to create sculptures and things of that nature. From a business perspective, I like to look at what we're doing, how we're doing it, and how do we build it and make it better? How do we strip it down, get to root cause, figure out what the best direction is for the company, and move it forward? So I think all that brings it all together for me.
1: So it sounds to me like you, when you spoke about in the green room, when we were getting to know you, assist them to find new friends. It sounds to me on one hand, you like innovating, you like causing change. On the other hand, you like laying the tracks for others to succeed as well. When you spoke about a system to find new friends, am I reading that correctly, Thomas?
0: Yeah, I think it's servant leadership, and you know, bringing people together and putting people before yourself, and making choices to make sure that you make a choice for your team and your company that's going to benefit not only your customers but every employee. It has to be that way.
1: It has to be that way because, yes, Matthew.
3: I was going to ask, do you ever walk through the buildings that you worked on?
0: Oh, my God, it's so funny. Yeah, I've actually walked through buildings where I've installed the stuff, and then now we're reinstalling the stuff.
3: How does that make you feel to walk into a building? You know, you walk in, the building's done, people are working there, doing what they're doing. How does that make you feel to see people using the building that you've been a part of putting together?
0: Proud, absolutely proud.
3: Tell me more.
0: You know, I feel like that when you do something that more people can enjoy and it's useful and it helps build families, right? So what we do is we're not only just building buildings and putting systems in, but a lot of things go into that. Our technicians, our trucks, our warehouse guys, our dispatchers. We're supplying a living for an entire group of people. I'm just so proud of our people and how we go about.
3: You're getting all of that out of putting air conditioning in.
0: 100%, brother.
1: Mm-hmm. 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
1: We've been speaking with Tom Sherwood, president of MCore Services Fluidics. Matthew, could you give us a rundown on who we've had the opportunity of hanging out with today, please?
3: Sure, Ken. We started today with Bill Metro, who's the CEO of IXP. We had Aileen Alexander, the CEO of DSG Global. We spoke with Rich Dinello, the president of Level Up. And just now we wrapped up with Tom Sherwood, the president of MCore Services Fluidics.
1: I would like to thank my co-hosts, including Matthew Shapiro Obermeyer, Julia Langan, Consumer 51, Jim Wilson, Newmark, Jeremy Benzev, Truist Bank, and Jill Guerin, Executive Leaders Radio, for giving me a hand structuring the questions, hopefully providing our listening audience an educational and entertaining show. 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Bye-bye.
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0: Congratulations, make a plan, you know, family, friends, whatever you can do, to leave now so that we don't put first responders at harm.
1: The National Weather Service saying the central and southern and western parts of the state are under a flood watch through later on this morning. A stretch of severe storms over the past week has dumped at least 11 inches of rain across some parts of Indiana. A 19-year-old under arrest after a shooting at Virginia State University left five people wounded early Saturday. Police say Cameron Harris of Henrico, Virginia, was found inside a dorm closet more than 14 hours after the gunfire. He is not a university student. The victims ranging in age from 17 to 23. One person still in critical shape. Only one of those hurt is a student, and he has since left a local hospital. I'm Paul Stevens, and this is Fox News.
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3: Mainly cloudy today with chances of rain, showers, even scattered thunderstorms. We have a high near 80, at least in the upper 70s. Overnight, we have decreasing clouds and it clears up with a low in the mid-60s. And by tomorrow, we kick off the work week, mostly sunny skies and a high in the upper 70s for Monday. Tuesday will be sunny at first with a high of 80, but thunderstorms by the evening. That is your latest weather forecast on 102.3, 103.3 FM, 1270 AM, Triple Talk, WMKT.
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11: Fox News, I'm Deborah Valentine. The Democratic Party is shaking up its presidential nominating primary calendar. South Carolina will be first, then Nevada, followed by New Hampshire, New Mexico, Michigan, and Virginia. National Committee Chair Ken Martin says the new lineup was produced by a diverse group of Democrats.
12: The largest and most diverse Rules and Bylaws Committee, not by accident, but as a result, produced an historic and most diverse calendar in our party's history. I'm so proud of that.
11: Martin was speaking at the party's summer meeting in Austin, Texas. Hawaii's Big Island being impacted by Lala, a Category 1 hurricane packing 75-mile-per-hour winds. Police in Virginia say a 19-year-old is in custody in connection with a shooting that left five people injured at Virginia State University. 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
14: Mainly cloudy today with chances of rain, showers, even scattered thunderstorms. We have a high near 80, at least in the upper 70s. Overnight, we have decreasing clouds and it clears up with a low in the mid-60s. And by tomorrow, we kick off the work week, mostly sunny skies and a high in the upper 70s for Monday. Tuesday will be sunny at first with a high of 80, but thunderstorms by the evening. That is your latest weather forecast on 102.3, 103.3 FM, 1270 AM, Triple Talk, WMKT.
15: Girlfriend at the time goes off and starts talking to the rest of her family. For 2 hours, I'm talking to him in a formal dining room. I don't meet anybody else. And by the end of the conversation, he says, I can see you taking over my company one day. You remind me a lot of me. Like, dude, I don't.

0: want to shut myself even
1: How did you overcome that, Michelle?
0: Honestly, I couldn't during that time, but when I went through HopeWorks, I was able to like be out more and be more outgoing.
1: Okay, so it sounds like you found something to get you that skill set. Jason, was there a time similar to Michelle where you were going through something and you couldn't go through it alone? You had to get some help?
2: Yeah, I mean, there still is to this day. I run a men's group every month of 40 men that I set up about 6 months ago to talk about all the things that men are going through as business leaders, as fathers, as husbands.
1: This is your host, Jill Guerin, and my student young adult co-hosts from HopeWorks, including Mia, Marcus, Michelle, and Isael. We've been getting to know Jason Scholl, president of LK Miller. Stay right there. We'll be back in one moment after this quick break.
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0: 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You're listening to RealWorldLeaders.org on a national radio show. Students, young adults meet and interview well-respected CEOs to learn their secrets for success and develop their own clear sense of their natural strengths and how to capitalize on their natural talents. Let's get to know Jill Geerin, who's Director of Communications with the Charleston Dirty Birds. What is the Charleston Dirty Birds? What are you guys doing?
1: We are a professional baseball team in the state of West Virginia.
0: Uh-huh. And you're the director of communication. What's that mean? What are you supposed to be doing there?
1: I do a lot of different things, but the main thing is making sure that the press box, the stats, the broadcasting is all correct, and I'm in communication with the league at all times, too.
0: Uh-huh. Where are you from? How many brothers and sisters, and where are you in the pack?

0: Prosecutors seeking life in prison. Nearly 2,500 measles cases are reported this year across the U.S. Utah and South Carolina together account for nearly half of those cases. On a per capita basis, Utah now is the nation's hotspot for measles outbreaks. I'm Ann Carrick, and this is Fox News.
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2: Mainly cloudy today with chances of rain, showers, even scattered thunderstorms. We have a high near 80, at least in the upper 70s. Overnight, we have decreasing clouds and it clears up with a low in the mid-60s. And by tomorrow, we kick off the work week, mostly sunny skies and a high in the upper 70s for Monday. Tuesday will be sunny at first with a high of 80, but thunderstorms by the evening. That is your latest weather forecast on 102.3, 103.3 FM, 1270 AM, Triple Talk, WMKT.
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1: 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Students and young adults meet and interview well-respected CEOs to learn their secrets for success and develop their own clear sense of their natural strengths and how to capitalize on their natural talents. Because these students and young adults actually get to ask the questions they want to ask of our CEOs. This is your host, Jill Guerin, and today our student co-hosts are from Philadelphia Youth Network at Conwell Middle School. Our guest today is Adam Hardis, president of Neuroflow. Adam, thank you for being here today. And tell us, what is Neuroflow?
2: Thanks, Jill. Happy to be here. So Neuroflow is a technology company, and what we do is we help organizations like health systems and health plans identify behavioral health needs in their population, match them to the right care, and then make sure that the care they receive is high quality. A little bit less.
1: Wow, great company. It sounds like an amazing mission. I want to know about you, though. Where are you from? How many brothers and sisters do you have? And where are you in that pecking order?
2: So I'm based in Philadelphia now, but also grew up in the area just north of the city. One of three kids, and I am the youngest.
1: And you told us in the green room that you did a little bit of everything from sports to creativity. But what do you think was the main thing you focused on outside of being a good student?
2: Outside of being a good student, I would say probably music was the one I was most passionate about, though I do love team sports as well.
1: What about music did you learn at that age that you bring in now as the president of Neuroflow?
2: I think it's about discipline and practice and the concept of like getting better 1% every day and doing the little things. You don't become a master of an instrument overnight. You don't become an expert in anything overnight. So it's really about just the commitment to learning and the process.
1: Right. Dealing with the small steps that can be a little tedious sometimes, but the necessary steps to keep going. Do you find that happening a lot, especially when you started your business? The small steps could be a little annoying to do, but you knew you had to do it.
2: They can be. And it's the only way to achieve great things. So we want to help a lot of people across the country, across the world. And you just can't take a fast track to that. But if you look at how much work it's going to take up front, it can be overwhelming too. So it's just about that one step at a time.
1: Gotcha. Thank you. We're going to head over to my student co-host now, starting off with Teresa. Teresa, what is your question for Adam?
3: When you started your business, did anybody doubt you?
2: Oh, did anyone doubt us? Or me personally? Doubt, I don't know if I would use that word, but people were definitely skeptical of like, wait, you don't have a product or you don't have customers or like, how are you going to build something from scratch? So people were definitely skeptical. My parents were definitely nervous of like, don't drop out of your graduate school to do this, unproven thing. But I believed in it. And ultimately, I'd say it's been pretty successful so far.
1: And Adam, you said us at first. So you have a part.

0: partner that has been with you since day one, correct?
1: Correct.
0: And how important has it been for you to find a good partner, both in business and then your life partner with your wife? How important are the people around you?
1: It's immensely important. Building a business is really hard. Going through the ups and downs of life is really hard. And to do that alone is not something that I would like to do. So I'm very grateful to have partners in both aspects of my life that I can share how I'm feeling with, ask for help, and just have that support.
0: Definitely. Thank you. We're going to go to Julia. Julia, what's your question for Adam?
2: What is one thing you hope to see change in the organization during your timeline?
1: Good question. I would say I want to see, and this is from a, you know, a founder perspective, you want to be able to build a business that, you know, if you retired or went and lived in a remote island for the rest of your life or whatever it might be, that the business still goes on and does what you want it to do. And I think we've made a lot of progress to that. Because as a founder, you're very involved in everything early on. And over time, you, as people like to say, you give away some Legos. But I don't think we're at the point yet where if I went and did something else, that we would have the same trajectory. So I would like to see us get to a point where I'm not as necessary to the overall success of the business.
0: Not as hands-on. Got it. Genesis, what's your first question for Adam?
2: What was the biggest challenge that you had?
1: We face a lot of challenges, and we still face challenges every day. It doesn't get easier. We like to say it's like a video game. So you feel really good after you beat a level, but the next level is harder, and you know the boss is meaner and all that. So success in a lot of ways actually just means bigger challenges to come. But early on, I think one of our biggest challenges was matching what we do to what customers' biggest needs were. So we were able to, in the early days, sell the first version of our product, and it would be like $100 a year to an individual therapist, and we sold a bunch of those. But the challenge was that was not going to yield the size business that we needed for it to be sustainable. So we had to really rethink what do our customers need the most, not just what's a nice to have, but what is something that they can't live without that solves, you know, their number one, number two top problem. And there's definitely iterations of that over time. So a challenge that we faced, I'd say multiple times over the journey of the company.
0: So it sounds like you had to be able to adapt. You had this idea, but you need to take that idea to be able to be utilized by multiple customers.
1: Yeah, and I think it's a lot about, like, one of the other things that we hit on a lot is the confidence and conviction in yourself and in the team that, hey, we're the best people to solve this problem, but also mm-hmm. the humility of we don't know everything and there's a lot for us to learn. So they're kind of counterintuitive, but they actually work mm-hmm. together really well to ultimately being successful.
0: Yeah, finding a good balance in that. Teresa, over to you again. What's your question for Adam?
3: What are the top three traits to look for in employees?
1: Top three traits, work ethic, creativity or flexibility, something around there, and that they're mission oriented. So we want people to join the company that are not just looking at it as, hey, I need a job to pay my bills, but I want to work at a company that's making a positive impact on the world, and it's something that they're personally passionate about or have had family experiences where mental health mm-hmm. Was important to them. So those are definitely the top three.
0: Nice. Julia, what's your question for Adam?
2: What are the most critical challenges facing the company in the next year, and how do you plan to address them?
1: Biggest challenges. I'd say one of them is just around how uncertain the market is with respect to like AI. Because if we went back in time 12 months ago, I don't think anyone would have been able to predict what the world looked like today and how people are using AI and how fast you can develop new things. Also, some of the risk that's out there with, you know, going too fast and sensitive industries. So I think that's kind of an existential challenge that's largely

0: out of our control, but still one that we have to be really cognizant of, to, as Jill said earlier, continue to adapt and see where the market's going. But I think that's a challenge for everyone when so much can change in, 3 months, 6 months, 12 months. It's not always been the dynamic.
1: Definitely. Genesis, what's your question for Adam?
2: Looking back at your career, what is one thing you would have done differently?
0: It's like a do you have any regrets kind of question. I generally subscribe to I wouldn't change anything because then you wouldn't, you either you win or you learn, you don't lose. So I'm sure I wasn't always happy with the outcome of things that, different decisions or things that came up, but I'm a big believer in, not everything's going to go right. So it's more about learning from challenges rather than going back and doing things differently.
1: It really does sound like challenges and being adaptive is so important for your company in particular. Is that important for people that you hire as well?
0: Yeah, I think when you're building something from scratch and you're building something new, like the cards are stacked against you. And you just have to recognize that. So being not afraid of challenges or not feeling like, oh, well, as soon as we achieve X, then it's all going to be easier, then it's all going to work really well. And as soon as you achieve that, there's going to be some other problems. So you kind of have to have the mentality of not getting intimidated or disappointed or like frustrated of like, oh, it just seems like we can't figure it out. It's like that's building a business and that's life, is that stuff's going to go wrong. And it's about how you react to it, not trying to not have it happen in the first place.
1: Definitely. Adam, what is the website for Neuroflow?
0: It's really easy. It's neuroflow.com, and that's spelled NEUROFLOW.com.
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1: 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Every one of these communist regimes, that's what they've got.
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3: This is your host, Jill Geeran, and let's learn more about my student co-host from Philadelphia Youth Network at Conwell Middle School. Let's find out what natural talents and gifts they've learned they might have in common with Adam Partis from Neuroflow and how they can use their gifts to propel their very own careers. We're going to start off with Teresa. Teresa, I want to know what you learned from your conversation with Adam today.
4: You may have something that you like, but that may not be what you're going to do in the future. There could always be a change.
3: Right, like his passion was music, but obviously music doesn't have a whole lot to do with Neuroflow right now, but that's his passion that he likes to do on the side. Very cool. Teresa, what are your passions right now? What do you like to do?
4: I like to paint, sing, and do soccer.
3: Okay, so creativity and then also playing soccer. What do you like more between those three things?
4: I like to paint more.
3: Paint more? Why?
4: Because I can express myself through the art.
3: And then what are you thinking about a career? I know you're only in ninth grade, so you got some time, but what are you thinking?
4: I want to be an author.
3: An author? Okay, so painting, writing, sounds like we have a theme with creativity. Why do you want to be an author?
4: Because I can express myself, but it wouldn't be me. It would be the characters that I make.
3: Oh, I like that. Adam, what are you picking up from Teresa? Because obviously you have a creative bone in your body as well. And this is someone who's, she said, expressing herself twice now. What advice can you give to her about expressing yourself in your career?
5: Well, I love that you're thinking about doing it in different ways, because you're right. Painting is one way to do it. Writing is another way to do it. And writing, like you said, unlocks really an infinite possibility of coming up with characters and worlds. So I think that mentality of there's not only one way to express yourself is great and will serve you well.
3: And then I know Teresa is going to be an author someday, but someone like Teresa, where she has this creativity, she likes expressing herself, and she plays a team sport, so she knows how to be a team player. Where could someone with her qualities fit into Neuroflow?
5: I would say first ones that come to mind are design, whether it's user interface or user experience, as well as marketing. Marketing is very much a team sport and about trying to tell stories and express yourself as a business or as a the different kind of organization. So I think there's a lot of applicabilities in the more maybe traditional corporate world as well.
3: Nice. Teresa, how does that make you feel that your qualities could have you get a job with a great company like Neuroflow while still doing your passion of writing, too?
4: That makes me think that I could have a passion, but could also be aligned with my future job.
3: Right. Just like that item that you said you learned earlier. Awesome. I'm glad. We're going to go over to Julia, our next co-host. Julia, I want to know what you learned from Adam today or what inspired you about this conversation.
6: As what Teresa said, you may have one passion as you're growing up, but it could change when you're all grown up.
3: Got it. And Julie, you're going into eighth grade. I want to know how you've changed since fifth grade.
6: I would say how I act.
3: Like a little more mature?
6: Yeah.
3: Okay. And then what do you like to do in your free time?
6: I like to play volleyball, dance, and do hair and nails.
3: Hair and nails. Okay. Is that something you're thinking about doing for a profession or just something you like to do on the side?
6: Doing it as a profession.
3: Okay, cool. Sounds like you can definitely make your passion into a career. For volleyball, what is your role on the team in volleyball?
6: I'm not really on a team. It's like we play when we're in camp. But I like
3: Fun. Are you the one kind of like organizing people to play, or you're just there to help support the team?
6: There to help support the team.
3: Okay, that's still a super important role. I'm sure Adam can tell you how important it is that you need people to support your company. Adam, someone like Julia, where she has this passion for nails and hair and cosmetology, she likes volleyball, she likes to dance, but she maybe doesn't want to be the leader on the team, but she's there to support everyone. How important is that quality?
5: That's really important. If you have a lot of people trying

0: to drive, and they're going in different directions, that's not really going to work. So you need folks that are looking out ahead and kind of pointing out, hey, here's the direction we want to go. And then you need folks following them that understand that and can execute on that, and meet those goals. So there's a lot of value in being someone who takes direction well and then goes and focuses on getting the work done.
1: Now, someone who supports the team, Adam, are they supposed to just kind of follow blindly, or do you want their opinions and their help in this?
0: I definitely want their opinions, because if they're on the front lines, they should be getting feedback about what's working well or not working, or information that maybe we don't have when making decisions. So being able to not just say, well, I'm going to do it because you told me so, but help me understand why you want me to do this. What are you trying to achieve? And then I can give you feedback on if I think this is actually going to help us get there or not.
1: Nice. Julia, how does that make you feel that your qualities of being able to support a team is actually important, and you need to be able to give your opinions to leaders? How are you comfortable doing that right now, or do you still need to work on that when you head into eighth grade and high school?
2: I think I'm pretty comfortable with that.
1: Good. I'm glad. I'm glad that you have those qualities and skill sets. We're going to head over to Genesis. Genesis, I want to know what you learned from Adam today, or was this conversation a waste of your time?
3: It wasn't a waste of time. One thing I learned from Adam is that even if you have a big challenge ahead of you, you can overachieve it and complete it.
1: Definitely. And challenges are always going to be there in life. What's a challenge? I know you're only going into ninth grade, but what's a challenge that you've had to overcome recently? Putting you on the spot, I know.
3: Like communicating about my feelings to another person.
1: That's hard to do, for sure. Communicating your feelings. Is that something that you think you've gotten better at since middle school or since like fifth grade?
3: No,
1: still got to work on it. I like the honesty, though. Honestly, Adam, I want your opinion on this, where Genesis is frankly being super vulnerable, and I appreciate that, where she's saying that she needs to work on communicating her emotions and she hasn't gotten as good as she wants. What advice do you have for someone like that who's self-aware and wanting to continue to improve?
0: I think it's finding who you feel safest, like practicing with, basically, because if there's a dynamic of someone that you really don't feel like you're comfortable being open, then that's not where I would start. I would start with folks that you know have your back and support you. And I think focusing on like I statements of how, you know, how I feel, what I observed, as opposed to you did this, or you know, more outward looking. So I think the more you just speak to how you feel or interpreted things, usually people are receptive to that, because your feelings are valid, and no one can tell you they're wrong. They might have a different perspective, but you're only sharing what you feel and what you mean.
1: Definitely. All right, Genesis, I'm not going to make you be as vulnerable this time, but I want to know what you like to do in your free time.
3: I like to play tennis with my friends and watch movies.
1: Okay. And do you have an idea of what you want to do for a career?
3: Be a nurse.
1: How come?
3: Because I really like helping people out.
1: Very cool. I like that. So you want to be a nurse and you like playing tennis. What do you like about playing tennis? Is it an organized team or just with your friends?
3: It's just with my friends, because I get to enjoy time with them.
1: It sounds like it's really important to you to spend time with friends, and I know you said you want to be able to communicate with your friends as well. But also helping people is important. I know Adam basically started his company to help people. So Adam, how important is empathy and wanting to help people, not necessarily in a career, but just in life in general?
0: Well, I think it's really valuable, because ultimately, like, it takes a village. So it's about community and having different people in your life that give different things. So some people might inspire you. Some people might give you examples of what you don't want to do. Some people might have really specific skills you can learn from. So having a variety of people in your life that you can share experiences with and support each other, I think is great.
1: Awesome. Thank you. Adam, one more time, what's the website for Neuroflow?
0: Neuroflow.com.
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3: News. I'm Deborah Valentine. The Democratic Party is shaking up its presidential nominating primary calendar. South Carolina will be first, then Nevada, followed by New Hampshire, New Mexico, Michigan, and Virginia. National Committee Chair Ken Martin says the new lineup was produced by a diverse group of Democrats.
4: The largest and most diverse Rules and Bylaws Committee, not by accident, but as a result, produced an historic and most diverse calendar in our party's history. I'm so proud of that.
3: Martin was speaking at the party's summer meeting in Austin, Texas. Hawaii's Big Island being impacted by Lala, a Category 1 hurricane packing 75-mile-per-hour winds. Police in Virginia say a 19-year-old is in custody in connection with a shooting that left five people injured at Virginia State University. 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
6: Mainly cloudy today with chances of rain, showers, even scattered thunderstorms. We have a high near 80, at least in the upper 70s. Overnight, we have decreasing clouds and it clears up with a low in the mid-60s. And by tomorrow, we kick off the work week, mostly sunny skies and a high in the upper 70s for Monday. Tuesday will be sunny at first with a high of 80, but thunderstorms by the evening. That is your latest weather forecast on 102.3, 103.3 FM, 1270 AM, Triple Talk, WMKT.

0: 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Today, our young adult co-hosts are from HopeWorks, and our guest today is Joe Travi, founder and CEO of Village Handcrafted Cabinetry. 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
1: We'd like to say, Joe, we are from the forest to the kitchen. 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So any room in the house.
0: Awesome. And then where are you from? How many brothers and sisters do you have? And where are you in that pecking order?
1: I am originally from Lansdale, Pennsylvania. I am still here after 51 years. We're the largest employer in our town now. Wow. I am the fourth of four children, three older sisters.
0: Okay, so the baby of the family. And you told us that you've been doing woodworking and cabinetry ever since you were little. Were you even like dressed up as a woodworker when you were little? Is that right?
1: Yeah, I knew, you know, the trades always spoke to me. I wasn't the best student, you know, sitting there learning out of a book. I learned better with my hands. So, yes, I've always wanted to be in woodworking of some sort.
0: And you told us that the biggest thing that you did outside of working with your hands

0: I don't work from Starbucks. I mean, I am in the office, so I kind of demand my team to be in the office, or, you know, so it creates an environment that, if I'm approachable, I'm, you know, I'm here. Right. So it's very structured, and I think my team likes that.
1: Great. Thank you. We're going to head over to our co-hosts now, starting with Elizabeth. What's your question for Joe?
2: So my question is, now that your business has expanded into this huge company and you're the CEO, do you still get to do, you know, that hands-on work, building the cabinets and installing them yourself? And if not, do you miss that, or do you prefer what you do now?
0: Elizabeth, great question. While yes, I do miss it sometimes. I get to do it at home if I'm doing a little project for my daughter or my son. But I don't enjoy it as much as I used to. I now enjoy talking to people, meeting new people, engaging new teammates for Village. Really building a company is more my passion, and growing a brand, you know, the best brand in cabinets in the country. So while I miss it to some extent, I don't have the patience that I used to for it. And I like to see young people on our shop floor really flourish and experience the trades. I see the passion in their eyes now.
1: Cool. Marcus, over to you. What's your first question for Joe?
3: My first question is, how do you prevent burnout when juggling multiple responsibilities?
0: Wow. That's a good question, Marcus. I am experiencing a little bit of burnout right now. What some of my mentors have said to me is, practice mindfulness and manifestation. Go inward. I work out a lot on my own body, but I don't work as much on my mind, right? So talking to others that I trust, just really going, yeah, I'm very faith-filled, so I'm a strong Catholic, and, you know, so for me, church is really important, and prayer. So that's really the way I try to decompress, and obviously lean on my amazing wife and my kids, you know.
1: That's great. Thank you. Michelle, over to you. What's your question for Joe?
4: What's something that you're proud of that most people outside of your work life may not know?
0: There's something I'm proud of, you said, Michelle?
4: Yes.
0: I feel that I'm proud that I am creating jobs that matter in this town. And I've been told that. And, you know, we have scenarios where an employee might be in a really bad bind. And I feel that they know, because they do come to me when they're really in trouble, and that I will do my best to help them. Right. And, you know, helping the less, like, I'm so fortunate now with what, you know, from where I've become from. I mean, my parents were very, very, you know, middle class. And I mean, I never wanted for anything, but I had to work for everything. And so I want to help teach young people how to earn and to grow their career, right? Like I was doing when I was 20 and 21. And so that, I really am proud of that. And I don't know if I don't need to be told, but I know that I am trying to make a difference in people's lives.
1: Thank you. Mia, over to you. What's your first question for Joe?
5: What would you say is the best way to stand out early in your career?
0: All right. That's very easy one, Mia. I think if you prove that you're willing to work harder than anybody else and just be dedicated, I see that. I see that in the people around this company, right? I notice who just goes above and beyond, even though you think it's not. Now, and now you may have the movie Horrible Boss. You may have a horrible boss that doesn't notice, right? But I think if you continue to hustle, I hate the hustle and grind culture because everybody talks about it, but these are the guys I listen to. But if you hustle and grind, eventually someone is going to notice, and you're going to get opportunity when someone else is not going to be presented that opportunity. Because I give the opportunity to people I notice are hustling and just going above and beyond, you know, like just dotting that I and crossing that T. I'm like, I saw Mia over, I saw what she was doing, give her the opportunity. And that's how you grow.
1: Thank you. And so kind of combining Mia and Marcus's question, the hustle and grinds, but not getting burnout. So how do you make sure, when do you know when it's time to stop hustling?
0: So I think something you may not know about me, I go into my car for about 20 minutes around 2 o'clock, and I take literally an 18-minute pass.

0: nap every day, right? So it's my way. I put on like Zen music on Spotify. I put my seat back and I literally can fall asleep in 2 minutes and I wake up. I'm a little refreshed. It gives me enough to keep going. And it's like my mind just settles and then I can get, then I go get some coffee. It's my coffee and I get back at it for a couple more hours. There's this book I love, The Dichotomy of Leadership by Jocko Willink. And it's like, you have to be hard, but soft at the same time. And that's the dichotomy of life, right? Like, right. So that's how I live my life.
1: I love you have a 20-minute self-care every day. And I think that's so true of towing that line on in every aspect of life is important. Elizabeth, I want to give you an opportunity to ask another question for Joe.
2: What is one like quote or piece of advice that you've been giving that you live by? Like that is your reason for doing what you do and that you always think of when you need a little pick me up or a boost.
0: So Elizabeth, I have these boards all over my walls with all these little sayings and, different quotes. I'm staring at one. I'm staring at a lot. Let's see. Let me give you, here's one I love. Good things don't come to those who wait. They come to those who work their asses off and never give up. Right. So it's, that's one that I stare at every day. And it's like, I don't want this to sound like some dude at 51's made it and it's like, oh, he knows. No, I cut that out 25 years ago when I was three people and I was struggling to make payroll on Friday. And I still struggle to make payroll some weeks. So I know, just because you have a big business doesn't mean there's not all this stress. And, you got to work and there's just no easy way. I don't want to sound like a boomer or I'm Gen X, but there's no easy way. You have to hustle,
1: I love that piece of advice of hustling and working hard and nothing comes to those who wait. That's a great way to end this. What is the website for Village Handcrafted Cabinetry?
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0: This is your host, Jewel Gear, and let's learn more about my young adult co-hosts from HopeWorks. Let's find out what natural talents and gifts they've learned they might have in common with our guest CEO, Joe Travi of Village Handcrafted Cabinetry, and how they can use their gifts to propel their very own careers. Elizabeth, I'm going to start off with you. What did you pick up today from Joe that you enjoyed from this session?
1: I think it was really cool to hear from somebody who, you know, built this business themselves. They didn't, you know, have it passed down to them from somebody else who, you know, did the heavy lifting in the start. He built it, you know, from the ground up completely on his own.
0: Absolutely. And Elizabeth, what you're young still. You're graduating high school soon, I think. What are you thinking about for your future?
1: Yeah, so I just graduated this year, so I'm really just trying to figure out what I want to do. I know I want to do something that I enjoy because it's important to me that my work is something that is not going to make me miserable. You know, you hear all the time about people talking about like, oh, well, you got to do the job to make the money, but they're all miserable about it. I don't want to have that life. I want to do something I really enjoy. So I'm hoping to do something where I can, you know, be creative and put my own personality into it.
0: Cool. Yeah, you said you're creative. So what are your passions right now? Is it creativity?
1: Yeah, so I've been doing a lot of, you know, like digital design, something I really enjoy. I'm looking to go into maybe some sort of digital design career, social media content creation, something along those lines. I also really enjoy reading, which is something that also sparks my creativity and my imagination. And I use that to write my own stories, and that's an outlet for me.
0: Awesome. So Joe, help me out here, because you're someone that had a passion for woodworking and you created not only a career, but a business out of it. What advice do you have for someone like Elizabeth that wants to follow her passions?
2: Elizabeth, I wholeheartedly agree with you that you have to really so anything you're passionate about, you're going to succeed at, right? Because people want to be around people and they want to work with people that are passionate about what they need from you, right? If it's design, if you're passionate about your work, people pick up on that, right? So people often say to me, the reason I bought from Village is because your passion. I could tell you were passionate about the product. So my suggestion for you is keep whatever you get into, and it may, your career may take a little a veer to the left or the right, but if you're just passionate about what you're doing, regardless of what it is, you're going to be successful.
0: Yeah, that's very cool. Just following your passion will keep you on the right path.
1: Great. Yeah.

0: head over to Marcus. Marcus, I want to know if this was a waste of your time talking to Joe or if you learned something today.
1: Absolutely not. I am also a man that loves to, you know, work with his hands. For me, I am a professional concept artist. And I also have done some woodworking inside of the past. I worked 2 years as a carpenter, but only I built boxes. So a little bit different.
0: Very cool. And so what are you thinking for a career? Are you thinking about utilizing those, how you like working with your hands and those skill sets? Are you thinking about continuing that?
1: Yes, I am. I'm trying to gather some funds so I can go back to college and become a engineer, because as of recently, I just had like a project where I built a skateboard that goes 55 miles per hour. So that's really fun for me.
0: Wow. Joe, I'm going to give you the mic because I feel like this is more up your alley than mine. What advice do you have? Yeah.
2: I would wholeheartedly, if you have that type of talent with engineering a skateboard that can go 50 miles an hour, you need to go into industrial design, engineering. You need to continue on that path. The jobs in those areas are abundant, right? Companies are always looking for creative engineers. I am always looking for engineers in our engineering department. Slightly different, but I would really tell you, like, I did not go to college, so I don't think it's for everyone, but for what you're looking to do, I really think that's important.
0: Yeah. Marcus, how does that make you feel that not only does Joe, who's very successful, thinks you have a good skill set, but he's telling you that you're on the right path to success? How does that make you feel?
1: It makes me have the motivation to keep on going, because with all honesty, sometimes I feel down because not a lot of people do what I do inside of my area, and it kind of makes me feel like an outlier or kind of like our lab sheep.
2: So. Marcus, right here, eliminate the doubt, my friend. Eliminate the doubt. You have
1: to eliminate the doubt.
2: People are going to, you're going to question yourself the rest of your life, but as long as you are secure in what you're doing, all that noise, just let that be, right? You focus on you. That's the most important thing.
0: That's amazing. I love this connection that we made. I want to head over to Michelle, though. Michelle, I want to know what you got out of this conversation with Joe today.
3: Hello. Can you hear me?
2: Yes.
3: Okay. It was not a waste of my time at all. I definitely like how far you've gotten, and that you admitted that, like, even like you had like a strict upbringing, you were still like a kid and stuff, but later on that upbringing still made you be as self-disciplined as you are. And that's like inspirational in a way, because I do want to bring more self-discipline onto me for my life choices and have a better future for myself.
0: Yeah, definitely.
2: I think part of it is wanting to, right? And and then my wife is seeing a woman, and she says, "Oh, I'll try." And the woman said to my wife, no. You either do or you don't. Like, try to eliminate, try, right? And listen, it's not easy for me as well, Melissa or Michelle, I trust you are going to do this, and you're going to create discipline in your life, and it's going to breed success.
3: Thank you.
0: And Michelle, what are you thinking about for your career? I know you are a small business owner. And what else are you thinking about for the future?
3: I definitely want to strengthen my knowledge more in a way. So I'm going down the road toward my like career goal is to just like be more creative, be more like technological and stuff. Mm-hmm. So I can have a job that I can enjoy.
0: Yeah.
3: Really.
0: Joe, you've mentioned reading a lot recently. How important is knowledge and research to you?
2: So back to Michelle, where I struggle with discipline is reading, right? So I have all these books on my shelf that I on my vision board, it says to read more, but so I end up listening because I'm better. So I do book on tape. I do Amazon, I download the books. I do a lot of podcasts. So if I'm walking on the treadmill, I'm listening to somebody fill my mind with positivity instead of scrolling social media, which is very negative and self-destructing.

0: it's like we have to fill our brains with things that are going to help us grow, right? And so as many podcasts on what you're interested in, Michelle, creativity, design, whatever that may be, you need to just continue to reinforce that in your mind, whether it's books or whether it's podcasts or books on tape. Just it's very important.
1: Cool. Mia, over to you. I want to know what you got out of this session with Joe.
2: Well, I feel like the main topic of today was discipline. And honestly, it's very encouraging to hear about that because I always try to incorporate that into my daily life, whether it's keeping up with my Duolingo streak or also keeping up with my streaks on reading, but also finding jobs. So I try to make sure to always find at least one job to apply to every day and maintain that discipline too. So
0: for you,
1: that's amazing.
0: Yeah. Setting those types of goals, you're going to find success, right? It's going to come, and deciding that it's going to come is another thing I'm going to challenge you on, Mia, is set the intention that the job is there. It's just, you just haven't found the right one yet. So it's really important.
1: I think that's such great advice and the perfect way to end today's session. But one more time, Joe, what is the website for Village Handcrafted Cabinetry?
0: It is villagehandcrafted.com, all one word.
1: This is your host, Jill Guerin, and we've been speaking with my young adult co-hosts from HopeWorks and our student co-hosts from Philadelphia Youth Network at Conwell Middle School. 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
6: Brunt. I'm Paul Stevens, Fox News. News that at least one person has been killed so far as Hurricane Lala continues to sweep across Hawaii. Fox Weather's Katie Byrne in Honolulu.
7: We've already seen the damage it's caused over on the Big Island, where the governor says we've already seen a number of homes damaged. More than a dozen roofs have been ripped off. Two homes have been completely swept away because of just heavy rainfall. One spot on the Big Island has picked up more than 3 feet of rain. So mudslides are also possible. That's something that officials are looking out for. Officials here are also warning people that these winds could pick things up and send them flying as projectiles because of

0: He looks like he's about to go and like run a deal somewhere. So the scarf is phenomenal.
1: I'll take that as a compliment.
0: It is always a compliment, my friend. You bring the A game every year.
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0: practitioners will also frequently look at anemia, since kidney disease often interferes with the body's ability to produce red blood cells. And at reducing or eliminating the medications that are basically, they're very hard on the kidneys, including certain over-the-counter pain relievers that are taken on a regular basis. And there's a growing body of interest in specific nutritional and lifestyle interventions that support the kidney health earlier in that disease process. And they're thinking about things that manage inflammation, support that healthy blood vessel function, and maintaining adequate hydration. So again, Reverend Denny, my honest recommendation is this. If this question is coming from a personal experience or a loved one's diagnosis, the earlier you get involved with this and start tracking those markers consistently, the more options stay on that table. So please don't wait for a crisis point to start asking these questions. You're already asking the right ones, and that puts you ahead of where most people are. Mm-hmm. Okay, so that's just one of the many questions we're going to get to this hour. We've got more emails and caller questions coming ahead and plenty of ground to cover with Dr. Bob this hour. Stay right there. Health Talk America. We'll be right back after this.
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And we're back. This is Health Talk America. Dr. Adam Brockman here alongside Dr. Bob Martin. And if you're just tuning in, you can catch up on everything that you missed, plus a deeper dive into the resources on today's topics over at healthtalkamerica.com.

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2: News. I'm Deborah Valentine. The Democratic Party is shaking up its presidential nominating primary calendar. South Carolina will be first, then Nevada, followed by New Hampshire, New Mexico, Michigan, and Virginia. National Committee Chair Ken Martin says the new lineup was produced by a diverse group of Democrats.
3: The largest and most diverse Rules and Bylaws Committee, not by accident, but as a result, produced an historic and most diverse calendar in our party's history. I'm so proud of that.
2: Martin was speaking at the party's summer meeting in Austin, Texas. Hawaii's Big Island being impacted by Lala, a Category 1 hurricane packing 75-mile-per-hour winds. Police in Virginia say a 19-year-old is in custody in connection with a shooting that left 5 people injured at Virginia State University. 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
5: Mainly cloudy today with chances of rain, showers, even scattered thunderstorms. We have a high near 80, at least in the upper 70s. Overnight, we have decreasing clouds and it clears up with a low in the mid-60s. And by tomorrow, we kick off the work week, mostly sunny skies and a high in the upper 70s for Monday. Tuesday will be sunny at first with a high of 80, but thunderstorms by the evening. That is your latest weather forecast on 102.3, 103.3 FM, 1270 AM, Triple Talk WMKT.

0: 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All right, Dr. Bob, we do got to take a short break. Jenna, thank you for calling in. We got more in just a moment here on Health Talk America.
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1: Where does your generosity to mercy ships go? 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
4: 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In a moment, we're going to have a future member of the Alanson Philharmonic Orchestra play for us a worship song. 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
5: Beethoven's Ninth Symphony sets the melody for joyful, joyful, we adore thee. Psalm 139, marvelous are your works, and that my soul knows well.

Amen. Thank you so much, Owen. You may be seated. Let's all rise and sing that song together now.

0: And good morning, one and all. We're so glad to see each other after the long week that we are enjoying our fellowship, but we've got to get back and do church, hey? 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We've been praying for you, our new friend in East Jordan, this week, as well as our satellite church at the Hinckley campus. 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
1: 10 times 10 times 10 equals 1,000. In Scripture, it signifies completedness and vastness. Hallelujah means praise the Lord. Let's think on these things as we sing 1,000 hallelujahs. And let's stand.

0: Amen. Where are you going?
1: I think I was ready for the message. What does it mean to praise the name of Jesus? Paul explains in Philippians 2, God has highly exalted him and bestowed on him the name that is above every name, so that at the name of Jesus, every knee should bow in heaven and on earth and under the earth.

0: Amen. 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I always take a chance to embarrass someone, because I make enough mistakes up here on my own. Duke, will you come?
1: Good morning. Shall we bow? Father, we come this morning and we are just happy to be here. Happy to be able to see each other and talk with each other and learn about you. Where would we be without you, Lord? We have so much to be thankful for. And we are. We just look forward to that day when we can infinitely thank you and love you and sing your praises.

0: worship you and be excited to be in your presence. We would ask that you would be with those amongst us who are sick, who are hurting, who are anxious. Perhaps some are addicted to things. Lord, just help us to be in the spot where you want us to be, that we would be in your word, that we would be communing with you in prayer, that we would be drawing closer to you in fellowship, transforming our lives to be right where you want us to be. Allow us as a church to be on key as we reach out to the community, trying to bring people to know you. Thank you for our visitors this morning, for our viewers and our listeners, and I guess for our little satellite church as well, Lord. We just ask that you'd be with all these folks. Guide in their lives, direct them. In your name we pray. Amen.
1: Amen. Let's take our Bibles this morning and turn to the book of Luke. Luke chapter 8. Before we start, let me mention an interesting situation that I've been watching for 6 months now, and it's hard to know how many details to give. Caitlin Clark was a good basketball player in college, and she was drafted into the Women's National Basketball Association, the WNBA. But she was so famous, and she was like the next Larry Bird famous in women's circles. And so auditoriums went from, you know, the arenas went from being 500 or 1,000 seat arenas to 50,000 seat arenas. Everybody wanted to see Caitlin. Caitlin was asked to be the grand poobah of the Indianapolis 500 this year. She's famous. Well, some of the established players didn't like Caitlin, so they started pounding on her. Elbow to the throat, hand to the face, finger in the eye. And that got a lot of people upset. One of Caitlin's new teammates that had just been traded in took exception to it, and the next time somebody knocked Caitlin down, the following 2 minutes later, Sophie knocked the offender down and was going to start a fight, but girls don't fight, you know that. And so Sophie became a phenomenon. Her face is everywhere, if you're online at all, and it's all over Facebook. And so she's getting millions of hits worldwide and t-shirts and all kinds of things. She was just baptized a little while ago and following Jesus, it has not been discipled yet, so she does some things that I wouldn't do. But she seems to be a good person. Well, they were interviewing her, and they said, what do you think about trans girls playing girls' sports? She said, it's wrong. It shouldn't happen. It's not fair to girls. Now, what's she talking about? She's saying that if a boy figures out that all he has to do is to say, I'm a girl, he gets to go into girls' locker rooms, then that has opened up a can of worms. And it has opened up a can of worms. If a boy figures out that he's the 50th best runner in the boys' league, and he can set state records in the girls' league, then why shouldn't he? If a boy figures out that he can get a scholarship to a major college as a woman, then why not just tell everybody, I am a woman, and get the major scholarship? There's actually been young men who have said, I am a woman, and been sent to women's prison, and causing all kinds of problems.

because he wasn't a woman at all. A Supreme Court judge was asked, "What is a woman?" And the Supreme Court judge said, "I don't know." That is a fairly amazing statement. Well, so it went on and on, and two little girls showed up with signs saying, "Thank you, Sophie, for protecting us," at a WNBA game. Whereupon one of the owners of the other team came down and cursed at the girls and told them to get rid of their signs, et cetera, et cetera. Because they don't want boys in their locker room either. And so, with all the attacks on Sophie now, nonstop, constantly, things you can't imagine, two NBA players have declared for the WNBA draft. 6'9", 280 pound centers who can dunk from either hand carrying a bowling ball. You know what I'm saying? They have ordered their wigs. They're wearing their wigs now in interviews. One of them was the number one draft pick, the first round draft pick. And he was only kicked out of the league because he told LeBron James, "You shouldn't defend Chinese slave drivers." That got him kicked out of the league. So now he's taking on the WNBA and saying, "I'm showing up for tryouts." Royce was the other guy. I don't know his last name. But it's it is a hilarious, agonizing, awful, funny thing to watch. Because the league cannot have 6'9", 250-pound male athletes dunking constantly on 6'2", 150-pound women. These guys will score 100 points a game and then go sit down and sit out the fourth quarter. You take one of the faster guys in the league, the point forward or something, who could not only could jump but was fast, and the girls couldn't guard him, period. You could put 4-on-1 on him and they couldn't guard him. And then he could pass and get, you know, the other guy, woman, would get layups. So the conundrum is for the WNBA right now, do we admit that men cannot become women by thinking so? Or do we maintain that men cannot become women and go against all the liberals that support us? Do we destroy our league by letting men play, and if there's two, there'll be 30? Do we destroy our league by letting men pretend they're women, or do we destroy our league by not letting them play and taking an actual stand for human sexuality? The real problem, you understand, is not basketball. The real problem is that liberals hate God. And they don't want to admit that God places women in women's bodies and men in men's bodies. Now there are confused people, and there are troubled people, and there are wounded people, okay? Granted, all of that. But God designs us personally, and he makes us what we are. There are things about Sharon and myself that don't conform to the standards of male and female. So what? We're created by God. There are things about some of you. Perhaps you're more sensitive, you're more artistic, or you're more aggressive, or whatever. So what? God created you to be who you are, and that is what they are fighting. That is what they don't want to admit, that there is a God and that he created us to be what we are.

because they hate him. Well, let's get into the scripture, and we'll come back around to that, I think, probably later on. Luke chapter 8 and verse 1. Now it came to pass afterward that he went through every city and village, preaching and bringing the glad tidings of the kingdom of God, and the 12 were with him. And certain women who had been healed of evil spirits and infirmities, Mary called Magdalene, out of whom had come seven demons, Joanna, the wife of Cusa, Herod's steward, Susanna, and many others who provided for him from their substance. Now, we just talked about the prostitute in Luke chapter 7 who came worshiping Jesus. So Luke adds these other new women now. I just want to mention a couple of things. First of all, that these women did not minister to him out of their own substance. Women couldn't own stuff back then. Men owned everything back then. So what's going on? The men who are grateful that their wives are healed and restored to them are saying, of course you can support Jesus. I thank God that Jesus came around. Even, you know, Herod's steward and people like that. And so I want us to understand this isn't just the women here. This is the husbands as well. All over Israel, people were rejoicing, and here is another example of that. But notice here that if that's true, then Mary, called Magdalene, was also married because she's supporting him with her substance also. And so her husband is giving her funds with which to support Jesus. Mary Magdalene and Jesus were not boyfriend and girlfriend, as so many liberals would tell you. She was married. Well, we took care of that. All right, let's go on. Verse 4. And when a great multitude had gathered, they had come to him from every city. He spoke by a parable. A sower went out to sow his seed. And as he sowed, some fell by the wayside, and it was trampled down, and the birds of the air devoured it. So let's take these one at a time. Instead of doing them all and reading Jesus' explanation, let's just help ourselves here. We'll just take them one at a time. First of all, it's in the wayside, so it's trampled down by people, and then it is attacked, is eaten by the birds of the air, or demons. Satan is the prince of the power of the air. And so there are demonic evil forces that keep people from the word. I was listening to Mr. Savage many years ago. Sharon heard him on the way home, and he would start every podcast or every broadcast with, "Greetings, infidels." You know, he was not a Christian himself, but that's not, as I've said before, that probably isn't how I would start this broadcast. But he pointed out in one of his services, have you noticed that hotels do not have Gideon Bibles anymore? Many of them don't. Why? Because now there are subscription services, not only to television, but also, of course, to pay-as-you-go pornography. The hotel would rather make money over you rather than have you turn to the Bible and figure out your problems. The list of people that have turned to a hotel, turned to a Gideon Bible in a hotel is long. But the demonic forces are keeping people from doing that now. One of the local grocery stores I avoid every time I can because they are hell-bent, I will say it, they are hell-bent on promoting alcohol all through the store. At the checkouts, they have a whole corner of the store filled, and it's leaking over into all of the center aisles. They want you to buy alcohol. Now, let me ask you, if you're drinking alcohol all weekend long, or all week long, how can you listen to God? If you're doing drugs all week long, how can you listen to God? If you are, as many of our young people now, smoking marijuana all week long, all day,

day long at their jobs. How can you listen to God? You can't. Our society is filled with awful things that keep us from hearing God. The phone that you carry in your purse or in your pocket can be a terrible thing to keep you from listening to God. Our young people are listening to their phone 20 and even 24 hours a day, listening to stars rant about this or talk about this or how they lost weight or who they love now, instead of ever being able to hear the Word of God. They can listen, to use Dr. Savage's word, they can listen to infidels all day long spout utter nonsense. And their parents are just glad to have the kids out of their hair. And so, that's worth thinking about for a while. How many ways has this society, how many barriers has it put between you and the Word of God? How many ways have you allowed outside forces to come between you and the Bible? Well, verse 6. Some fell on rock, and as soon as it sprang up, it withered away because it lacked moisture. It fell on the rock, meaning there may be some dirt there, but it is shallow. And there's no moisture because it can't hold, the shallow dirt can't hold the moisture. It dries out quickly from the sun. I was sharing my faith with Gary from high school, and he said to me in response, I tried that and it didn't work. Well, that's a hard thing to say. That kind of shuts down the conversation, doesn't it? At least when you're a kid, as I was. Now I would start to ask a few questions. I remember hearing an evangelist on a record that our parents had. He was a funny guy. He ministered on Bourbon Street in Louisiana. And I read later on that any evangelist could go down through Bourbon Street and lead 50 people a Lord to the night, through the night. You can get 50 conversions every night. Do you want to go to heaven? Yes. Do you want peace? Yes. Well, then let's pray this prayer. Okay. But it's shallow. It didn't mean anything because it didn't deal with the real problem, which is sin, a broken relationship with God. When you want the blessing of the Lord without the Lord, that's shallow. When you want the blessings of a wife, but you don't care about the wife, that's shallow. And so Jesus is talking about the shallow relationships that we have, that we prefer because we don't want to get close to anybody. And so, A, the soil is shallow and the sun dries out so that there's no moisture involved. What is moisture a picture of? The Holy Spirit. What water is always a picture of the Holy Spirit in the Bible. Don't let anybody tell you anything different. It's not the Bible, it's the Holy Spirit. And so, what Jesus just say, that some people have a shallow conversion that doesn't mean anything because there's no Holy Spirit involved. Because you're not dealing with real issues. Well, verse 7, and some fell among thorns, and the thorns sprang up with it and choked it. You and I all have thorns, don't we? A job that didn't work out, a husband that dies. We have children that run away, children that die, children that decide to hate us, children that won't let us see our grandchildren. When problems drive you from the Lord, that means one of two things. Either A, you're never born again in the first place, or B, you're still born again, but you are stunted by your emotions. And you're gonna live in the worst of all terrible worlds. A Christian who is overwhelmed by sin and given to despair and anger is living the worst of all possible lives. An unbeliever can be quiet in their ignorance,
but a

rest. It was not trampled. It was safe in the garden. There was moisture on it, and good soil held the rain, the Holy Spirit. It was receptive. It was not baked hard by the sun. It was hidden from the birds. There were no thorns. It was weeded out. The thorns were removed. So Jesus was saying, in a quiet way for men to think about, sometimes outside forces keep us from hearing God in the Bible. Sometimes we want God's blessing without Him. Sometimes we blame God for our problems so we won't listen to Him. But in some hearts, the Word takes hold. And that is what he is getting to in verse 8 at the end. When he had said these things, he cried, "He who has ears to hear, let him hear." Become good soil. Become receptive. You can do it. Jeremiah talked about turning up the plows and doing the furrows. Plow up your own heart. Break up your own stubborn barriers and come back to him. So, I'm getting warm despite my fan. So, you know what we have to do? Now we have to go back through Luke and see, has this been a train of thought? Chapter 7, verse 30. Let's go there a second. But the Pharisees and the lawyers rejected the will of God for themselves, not having been baptized by John. And so they had not listened to the word from John or from Jesus because they didn't want the word. They had no desire for the word. They were bad soil. They are the problem in Israel. The spiritual leaders of Israel were the problem in Israel. I'll just mention a few in chapter 7, verse 38. The woman, the prostitute, shoved aside all the demons and the voices and the clients and the customers and the worries and the fears, and she listened to the word that Jesus preached. And she received new life because she decided to be good soil. Simon did not love Jesus because the legalistic people around him drowned the gospel out. I can't become a Christian. I can't follow Jesus. People will scorn me. But the female supporters listened to the word, were healed by the word, and now financially support the word. They are good soil. That's why they're in there. Then we have the parable of the soil, choose to be good soil. Then we come to chapter 8 and verse 19. Let's look at that a minute. Then his mother and brothers came to him and could not approach him because of the crowd. They couldn't get in. And it was told him by some who said, "Your mother and your brothers are standing outside desiring to see you." But he answered and said to them, "My mother and my brothers are these people right here who are listening to the word of God, and they're doing it." Amen. Oh my, what's going on? Mark chapter 3 tells us that they had come to put him away because he was obviously crazy. So yes, he refused to see them, and he's a little bit offended by them. He's not happy with his mother, of course. She knows the truth. But she's living with those boys. That's one reason why Jesus on the cross said to John, "Take my mother home. I don't want her to have to live with those boys who are going to mock me after dying in shame." And so she had been listening to the boys, and she probably came along to, "Oh, now don't hit each other. Don't be mean. Don't be angry." I don't think she gave up on who he was. But that's the point of this. Jesus' family were stony ground. Look at chapter 8 and verse 23. But as they sailed, he fell asleep, and a windstorm came down on the lake, and they were filling with water, and they're in jeopardy. And they came to him and woke him, saying, "Master, Master, we're perishing." What's going on? The thorns are keeping them from hearing the word of God. They're bad soil right now. They have no faith right now.
Whatever Jesus has been teaching.

teaching them is gone out the window because they have problems. They have trials. They can't hear God right now. And then chapter 8 and verse 27. And when he stepped out on land, there met him a certain man from the city who had demons for a long time. And he wore no clothing, nor did he live in a house, but in the tombs. And he went screaming and raging at Jesus, naked and terrible and scarred and hairy and dirty and filthy, and screaming, "Bah!" And all the disciples said, "One more terrible thing, man. Jesus takes us to the temple and cleanses it. He takes us out on the lake and we nearly drown. We go visit demoniacs. I can't stand this." And Jesus, though, gives him the word and helps him become good soil. And the man becomes an evangelist. You see, everything's connected. These stories are all about being or not being good soil. Well, just a minute. We just saw a little while ago that all these stories are talking about Jesus being our brother. And then we saw that all these stories about Jesus is the Lord over every trial we can face. Now we find out that all these stories are talking about being good soil. All of these stories about Jesus have three themes going on at once. Is that amazing? No. They have seven themes going on. They have 10 themes going on at once. The Bible is the most amazing book you could ever read. The Bible is exact and it's intentional and it is experiential. The Bible is so intricately designed that it takes years to get into it. Oh, that's what's going on. And so we ought to listen to it, because it is the best. Well, let me say a couple of things. First of all, this guy, this sower, is a really bad sower. He's just terrible at this job. If he was hired by you as a farmer and he was sowing this way, you'd say, "Come here, Jimmy. I have a better plan for your life. We'll find where you fit, but it ain't sowing. You are terrible." You know, he's out there, doo-doo-doo-doo-doo, and here's the sidewalk. Here's seed on the sidewalk, and here's a ditch. Here's some seed in the ditch. Here's some seed in the stone piles. He's just throwing it everywhere. But notice that Jesus is not criticizing the sower. Why not? Because Jesus is the sower. Jesus is the sower, and he casts the seed everywhere because he, while he's on earth, does not know who is good soil and who is bad soil. While he's on earth, he'll preach to anybody, anywhere, anytime. This is why he went to Simon's home. He didn't know if he was good seed or good soil or bad soil. He didn't know who else would be there. One of Simon's servants, one of Simon's friends. And lo and behold, here's a good soil prostitute. He never expected to find this girl at Simon's home. This is why. Now let me say this. I have researched, and in Jesus' day, there were two famous Jewish writers. I would say their names, but it's not important. There was one before Christ and one after Christ. The middle son wrote nothing. This man's father was famous for writing. His son was famous for writing, but this middle man never wrote a single thing for Jewish commentaries. His name was Simon. Isn't that interesting? Is this the Simon from Luke chapter 7? I wonder if this prostitute's testimony and Jesus' explanation didn't help this Simon become good soil while Jesus was there. This parable is why we broadcast on the radio. We don't make $1 million from this.

We don't make a dollar from this. We lose money on this because we're following Jesus. We're sowing the seed everywhere into garages and boats and cars and homes, to children and seniors. We don't know who's reading it. This is why we have, we pay for and keep up a website. This is why I do podcasts. Why we send flyers to homes sometimes. We're sowing seed and we don't know who is good soil. We don't know who is ready to listen to God. Let me ask this question. What makes a heart good soil? Too often, it is a wake-up call. Do you know why Enos Kanter Freedom is going to apply for the NBA, WNBA? It's to give them a wake-up call. You have to decide. You can't fuzz it. You can't pretend that boys can become girls unless you let me play. You don't want to destroy the league, so you have to come out and admit that God has made men to be men and women to be women. This is your wake-up call. Manasseh was Hezekiah's son, but Hezekiah was a believer, so Manasseh had a terrible upbringing. Couldn't do anything he wanted to do. He couldn't go the places he wanted to go. Dad was always saying, no, no, no, you can't do that. So when Hezekiah passed then, Manasseh knew the Bible and he knew about Yahweh, but spiritual forces, the birds of the air, snatched the word away from him. Both alcohol and nepenthe, the drugs of the day, and he became a necromancer, played with the dead. He did astrology. He was a wizard. He performed spells, and he performed human sacrifices. Why? Because he was living with myths, as the WNBA is living with myths. God can't touch me. I can do anything I want. I'm inside the walls. I have an army. I have my health. I have my youth. I'm good. God can't touch me. Baal, Marduk, Yahweh, they're all the same. The dead have power to change things. My spells have power to change things. And then he was taken to prison in Babylon and found himself in a cell with no way to get out. No army, no friends, no rituals, no midnight rituals with human sacrifices, nothing. His gods had done nothing to help him. His spells had no power to save him. He was helpless before Yahweh. All the gods of Babylon and all the other gods of Moab and Ammon, all these gods that he'd worshiped, they did nothing for him. They were not there. What is this? His wake-up call. And so he turned to Yahweh and he said, Yahweh, I'm sorry. I am an idiot. Can you possibly forgive me? I have been wrong. I did wrong. So Yahweh heard him and said, well, yeah, I can forgive you. And he sent a messenger to Manasseh's cell, and Manasseh was home in a week. Manasseh said, wow. And so he set about undoing everything that he had done. And he executed the people that he'd been playing with, and he instituted reforms, and he did what a king ought to do. He did what the son of a godly king, Hezekiah, ought to do, because he had a wake-up call. But he lived in fantasy land until God arrested him, as God had arrested Paul on the way to terrorize Christians in Damascus. Blind for 3 days, he had his wake-up call. The jailer in Philippi, life as usual, beating up people as we want, because we have a license to beat people up. Until Paul and Silas saved his life for no reason. Now he's ready to listen.

Now he becomes good soil. It's not fun to be woken up by a slap to the head. Do you know that? We had an old dog that was given to us. It was a young dog that was given to us. Its name was Casey. So we immediately changed the name because we didn't want the neighbors to hear, "Casey, knock that off. Get off that couch." And so we named her Corey. And so Corey liked to do all kinds of things, and she particularly delighted in not coming when we called. One time we went to Presque Isle in the wintertime in February. It's 10 degrees. And Corey said, "There goes a deer. Hey, foosh." Never saw her again. We walked in that direction. We called. We had our picnic. We went fishing. We called. We waited. We called. We went to the car. We called. We don't want to leave her 20 miles from home in the woods in 10 degrees and 2 feet of snow. What are you going to do if they won't come? That would have been a wake-up call for Corey, wouldn't it? As it was, she showed up at the last minute. Right now, Rosie has decided, you know, outside is really better than inside, and she will not come inside. And so I let her out the other morning, and Sharon had told me this. I let her out the other morning, and she went, and I'm ready to go. And Sharon's gone to an appointment, and I've got to go to do stuff, and I don't want to leave her home outside alone. She's good about staying in the backyard, but you know, there are people that can come through. There are delivery men. There are people that walk the driveway and bicyclers. And, you know, she's going to be terrorizing people. She's going to run out in traffic and get run over. She loves to run in front of cars. I don't know what it is. Every time she greets me, she runs in front of my truck, you know, and one of these days, dog. And so we never let her outside without her zapper on. What does she get when she won't come? Oh, she gets a wake-up call. It's no fun to be woken up by a zapper. And that day I was ready to sell it at Kill Incinerate. The thief was living in dreamland. Because Rome is evil and I am its victim, I have the right to commit any crime. I can murder people, I can steal from people, I can rebel against the system, I can do anything I want. I will live forever. Rome will never catch me. I'm not accountable to God for my crimes. There is no God. There is no afterlife. Until he found himself on the cross. But he found something else. The guy next to him on the next cross wasn't afraid. The guy on the next cross hurt, but he didn't yell and he didn't scream, he didn't cry and he didn't rage. In fact, he prayed and he talked to his mom and put her into someone else's care, and he prayed for the people that were crucifying him. This was his wake-up call. My God, there is someone that really believes in God, that lives as though there is a God, that lives as though the word is true, completely true. And so it took that for him to become good soil. Some people become good soil by investigating the facts. There was an atheist literature teacher in England who for decades did his best to fight the church and God, until finally something happened, and after all of his investigations and all of his arguments and all of his reading, he realized there is a God and he loves me and I need to accept him, and he did, and his name was C.S. Lewis. You see, he had a wake-up call from all of his investigations. There are thousands of people
lawyers,

0: writers, professors, judges, thousands of people who have investigated the scripture and finally become good soil people, because the Bible is true. It is the most evidentially supported event in ancient history. That's not me saying that. That is a professor of evidence for court saying that. We can fight God or we can listen to him. We can fight his authority as creator, his genius as designer, his justice as king, and his love as our savior, or we can listen. When God calls us to come home, we can listen. When he tells us not to do certain things, we can listen. When he tells us that men are men and women are women, we can listen. We need to read the Bible to discover that we were created by God, that God blessed us with life, that God holds us accountable for our decisions here, that he only wants eternal fellowship with us, but only with kind, honest, and merciful people. He wants to help us become those things. Our lives would be better if we were those things. Without God to help us, we will never be those things. Oh, Father, help us to understand your great love for us, your great wisdom in everything that you say, as we come to the Bible after a lifetime of study. We find it amazing and so deep, so full. Heavenly Father, teach us to drink from it, to live in its truths, instead of listening to the world and delighting in sin. Heavenly Father, speak to our hearts today.
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3: Storm. I'm Paul Stevens, Fox News. At least one person confirmed killed so far as Storm Lala continues to sweep across Hawaii. Fox Weather's Katie Byrne in Honolulu.
4: We've already seen the damage it's caused over on the Big Island, where the governor says we've already seen a number of homes damaged. More than a dozen roofs have been ripped off. Two homes have been completely swept away because of just heavy rainfall. One spot on the Big Island has picked up more than 3 feet of rain. So mudslides are also possible. That's something that officials are looking out for. Officials here are also warning people that these winds could pick things up and send them flying as projectiles because of how strong they are. The good news is the worst of it for us is hitting in the overnight hours, so no one's really outside.
3: Almost 70% of the Big Island has reportedly lost power because of strong winds. Hawaii Governor Josh Green has already declared a state of emergency. Meantime, heavy rain triggering massive flooding in Indiana, where at least 6 people have been killed. Several others are said to be missing.
5: So it has been relentless over the course of the entire week, and it took a couple of days for all of that water to funnel down into some of the streams and rivers. The White River runs through Indianapolis, and you're seeing some major to moderate flood stages there as all of that water tries to rush down in a very small area. That is why the flooding is happening along the rivers. Now, the good news is some of that rain beginning to die down a little bit. Still a risk of some showers. You're seeing them beginning to move in Indiana right now. The heaviest rain has actually moved a little farther off towards the east, and you're going to get dry days by the time you get into Monday and Tuesday. The risk of flooding today does shift towards the east. You're looking more like the Appalachian Mountains as you're wringing up some of that moisture that continues to move its way across the Midwest.
3: And that is Fox Weather's Adam Klotz. Hundreds of people have been evacuated from their homes. FEMA already approving an emergency declaration for Indiana to provide federal disaster assistance. 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
4: Word of a deadly bus crash in Hungary that's killed 12 people and left at least 10 others seriously hurt. Police say the bus carried Polish tourists home from a pilgrimage in Bosnia when it veered off the M3 motorway and overturned in a ditch around 1 a.m. this morning. It's about 87 miles east of Budapest. Nearly 60 people on board. Several passengers became trapped underneath the bus. Investigators think the driver may have fallen asleep and caused the crash. That driver has been taken into police custody. Police, meantime, in North Carolina say they have arrested a man they accuse of attacking a DoorDash driver with a baseball bat.
5: Police believe the attack stemmed from a road rage incident. 44-year-old Stanley Shockley is now charged with assault with a deadly weapon with intent to kill or inflict serious injury. The victim, Kristen Phillips, a mother of three, was delivering food for DoorDash. Phillips managed to take herself to the hospital where she suffered multiple skull fractures and brain bleeds. DoorDash has released a statement following Shockley's arrest saying what this dasher went through is horrific and we're relieved she's safe and on the road to recovery. We're grateful to law enforcement for making an arrest and will continue to assist their investigation any way we can.
4: And that is Fox's Chanley Painter, the suspect being held without bond while the victim is reportedly still recovering. At least one person dead, four others wounded after a shooting in Hartford, Connecticut. Police are responding around 1:40 a.m. this morning, finding a big crowd of about 100 people on hand at the scene. One victim was pronounced dead while a man in his 30s is still in critical but stable condition. Three other victims listed as stable. Police believe just one gun was used in that attack as their investigation continues. The four surviving victims arriving at area hospitals, some were taken there and or arrived in private vehicles. I'm Paul Stevens, and this is Fox News.
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7: Cloudy conditions with temperatures near 80 today, at least in the upper 70s. We have scattered rain showers and thunderstorms still expected, but by nighttime it does start to clear up. We have decreasing clouds and a low in the 60s. By tomorrow, a beautiful way to kick off the work week. Highs in the upper 70s with mostly sunny skies and sunny for parts of Tuesday with thunderstorms in the afternoon. That is your latest weather forecast on 1023, 1033 FM, 1270 AM, Triple Talk, WMKT.
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13: So pleased to welcome Dr. James Bolin to the show. He's written a book called Fixing This Broken Thing, The American Criminal Justice System, and his background's incredible. He definitely understands the criminal justice system as a Chicago police officer, retired from that. And we thank him for his service, too, because he was a Marine Corps veteran. And some of the cases that he worked on, the things that he saw, unbelievable. And it's wrapped up into his storytelling, too. So, Dr. Bolin, thanks so much for joining us.
14: Thank you for having me.

0: Let's talk about your background first. Let's talk about the road to becoming a Chicago police officer. So first you served in the military, and what was that like?
1: Well, as I was coming up to graduation from high school, I had gone through, my parents had paid for me to go through 12 years of private school, and my father passed away. So my mother was carrying that load, and for myself and my sister. And I knew that I wanted to go on to college. So I decided that I would join the military so I could go to college for free. And I ended up landing on the Marine Corps because the Marine Corps recruiter was just better than the other guys. And I can tell you, I'm very happy I made that choice. Because later on in life, when I became a Chicago police officer, a lot of the training that I got in the Marine Corps definitely helped me. One thing in particular, the Marine Corps pounded into us was to suppress the emotion and make rational decisions. And that's been just invaluable to me, not just for policing, but other areas of my life. And for that, I will be eternally grateful.
0: Yeah. And, you know, and going into the Marine Corps, like you say, it's great that you mentioned that the recruiter was the best. So the recruiter sold you on it. You jump into that. You tell us about that great lesson that you learned that served you well when you were a police officer and just in general in your life. And, you know, the Marine Corps is tough. A lot of people wash out because they can't handle it. They can't handle basic. They can't handle what happens afterwards. But you were able to do that. So do you think that was kind of an innate thing for you, that you were able to withstand some of what you have to do to get through boot camp and all of that?
1: Well, some of it, I'm sure that some of it was, as far as the discipline, I grew up in a disciplined household. My father was a military veteran. He was in the Navy. He fought in the Korean War. My mother, you know, no-nonsense individual, the aunts, uncles. It was a very disciplined household. And as I got older, one of the things, and it's just my belief, is that children know the difference between abuse and discipline. And the child will gravitate toward discipline because the way the child receives it, if you're disciplining me, that means you care. Because you set boundaries. And you're not letting me just run haywire. So, and I strongly believe that's how children receive it.
0: Yeah. Wow. And what a testament to your mom and obviously to your father as well. So you're in the Marine Corps, and what was the road then to becoming a Chicago police officer?
1: Well, I served in the Marine Corps. My job in the Marine Corps, I was the non-commissioned officer in charge of the Classified Material Control Center, Marine Air Group 12, Marine Corps Air Station, Iwakuni, Japan. Mm. So I found myself at 18 years of age, I was in charge of our nation's military secrets in a foreign country.
0: Wow.
1: Wow.
0: That is a big wow. You know, I'm thinking of 18, what's like being an 18-year-old. So, yeah, I mean, they just put you right in there.
1: Yes, the Marine Corps grows you up really quickly. When we first get there, I'll never forget standing there in these yellow footprints at 1 o'clock in the morning. And one of the first things they tell us is look to your left, look to your right. One of you won't be here at the end of these 13 weeks. And we will do everything fair and unfair to determine whether or not you packed the gear to serve in my beloved Corps.
0: Wow. Well, you passed, obviously, with flying colors, and then right. There you were. You find yourself over there, yeah.
1: Right. And so then, after they tell this to you, over the next 13 weeks, you find out they're not kidding. They mean it. Because we were 80 people that started in my platoon, 65 graduated.
0: Wow.
1: They weren't kidding. They meant it.
0: Right, right. Standing on those footprints, and that's why they told you that for sure. And you know, when you go to Japan and you just dropped right into it automatically, What was your

0: thought process, because you're so young, is just, I'm doing everything I can. I'm going to learn everything I can. It seems like you're such an educated person, and it's about learning, I think, for you too.
1: I wrote this in the book. I honestly believe that the absolute most important thing I have ever learned is how much I do not know.
0: Yeah.
1: I do not suffer from the I know everything affliction.
0: Right.
1: And so once I got there, I had trained. My training when I first got out of boot camp was in administration. I was supposed to be a service record book clerk. That, in other words, I was supposed to work in personnel. But on the plane ride from the United States to Japan, it was determined that I was going to work in the classified material control center.
0: Wow. So you did something right on that plane ride, or they just did any meeny miny mo and they picked you.
1: I'm not sure how that came to be, but when we landed, they told me, no, you're not going there. You're going here. We're going to put you in receiving barracks for a week while we complete your the background check for your to get your top secret clearance. But that's where you're going to be working. And I'm like, okay.
0: Wow. And you know, it's so interesting, because then that also would have helped you when you were a police officer, because of piecing things together and looking at things so much differently because of even that background there. Was it interesting to have access to that top secret material and know what lots of other people still don't know?
1: When I read over the first couple of documents, it was a little bit scary. And I was, I read some of this stuff and like, gee, and I'm on the wrong side of the world. And
0: right. Because you're reading what's happening over there.
1: Right. You know, and I'm on the absolute wrong side of the world. I just settled right in. I have to attribute that to that training. Well, first, the background, as far as how my parents raised me, and then the training. So, and I knew what my job was. I sworn an oath to this country. So I knew I was going to uphold my oath.
0: Right, right. So, I mean, you really hook us in the beginning of your book and of this conversation. And with all that you learned, then you decide, I mean, what made you decide to take that to the police force in Chicago?
1: Well, after I got out of got out, came home, and I went to school, and I majored in criminal justice. My baccalaureate is in criminal justice, and I had uncles that were in law enforcement. I had two uncles that were in the Chicago Police Department, and another uncle that was in the Naval Investigative Service. At that time, it was just called NIS. The C was added later. So it was growing up listening to some of their stories and watching some of the things that they did, because the one uncle was assigned to the neighborhood where I lived.
0: Coming up, what really cemented the idea that he wanted to be a police officer, having a lot to do with some of the stories that he continued to hear from family in the force. That's next with James Bolin, our special guest here on the show.
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9: We're back with our guest, James Bolin. And James, becoming a Chicago police officer, it just seemed like second nature, right? Because of the stories that you heard from the uncle, for example.
10: He would stop by the house sometimes, see his sister, my mother, and bring his partner. So I'm listening to their stories and reading some of the things about policing. And then, of course, understanding public perception of policing. And I decided, yes, this is something I can do. And one of my goals is that I want to help change the public perception. Because one of the things that I picked up early on is that in just about everything, 10% of that of the group is more responsible for 90% of what goes wrong, but that 10% gets the most attention. And one of my goals is to become a Chicago police officer. I want to be the complete antithesis of the really bad time that some people experienced from that 10% of the bad officers that made it through the training and got out there onto the street.
9: Yeah. And, you know, right from the beginning, you gravitated toward the victims and why there wasn't more for the victims. In our off-air conversation, we, you know, of course, talked about that. Do you remember the first case you caught that was really tough as you were trying to piece it together?
10: Well, the case that the one that impacted, because this was 27 years ago.

0: And it was 27 years ago, and it still troubles me. And it involved, I was riding down the street and on patrol, and there's two grown women and a small child, and one of the women flagged me down. So I pulled over, and she told me that the little girl had something to tell me. I looked at the other adult woman. She was drunk, and she was beat up. She had somebody had beat her up. So I'm like, okay. I got out of the car, and I pulled the little girl over to the side and said, honey, is there something you want to tell? And she was telling me yes. And I asked her, well, you can tell me whatever you want. So she told me, my daddy touched me. I'm like, okay. So I'm beginning to get kind of a sick feeling in my stomach. And so I asked her, well, honey, where did your daddy touch you? And she pointed between her legs. And then I asked her, how did your daddy touch you? And she said, he licked me. Now, I know children can be coached to lie, because as I'm piecing this together, now the one woman that flagged me down, she wasn't the mother. The one that was drunk and beat up, she was the mother. And I'd been to enough domestic situations where at times one parent or the other will try and coach the children to tell you stuff that's untrue, as they're trying to, you know, exacerbate the situation as much as possible. So I decided, you know, I kept talking to her and I asked her these questions six different ways. And she kept coming back with the same story. Now, I understand that the child can be coached to lie, but I also know that they can't maintain the lie.
1: Right.
0: I had enough experience dealing with small children to know that after a while, it's going to break down, because what's natural to them is to just tell you the truth. They're going to give you the unfiltered truth. So now I understand that this actually happened. So the sober woman let me know where the father was, and I got on the radio and called for an assist, because I had some officers take the little girl and the mother to, well, the ladies. It took them all to the hospital because we had to get the child examined, and then I went to go get the father. And I'll never forget one of my coworkers. He met me in the parking lot at this apartment complex, and I told him, you know, I can handle this. It'll be okay. He said, I didn't come here to help you. I came here to make sure you don't lose your job.
1: Wow.
0: And I'm like, I'm going to keep it together. So I went inside, found a guy, and of course, he didn't resist arrest or anything like that. Of course, I didn't do it. I said, okay, well, we're going to the police station anyway. Now, part of the procedure is that once I brought him in, one of the first calls I have to make is to the Department of Children and Family Services. So I called them to let them know what the situation was, and then I called the Special Victims Unit. When I called the Special Victims Unit, they told me, well, the child is going to have to go to La Rabida Hospital for a victim-sensitive interview. I'm like, well, the child is at Holy Cross Hospital right now. So can we not just use that? They said, no, it has to be La Rabida. I said, okay, so when are you guys going to take her over to La Rabida? They said, well, we probably won't be able to get her there until the end of the week. The end of the week, well, you know, today is Tuesday.
1: Right.
0: So you're telling me, you know, so in the meantime, you want me to send her back home with him? I said, well, that is the procedure. And I said, now, please say that out loud so maybe you can recognize how ridiculous this is. You want me to send this child back home with him? And they were like, well, this is the procedure. So I'm like, okay, fine. You know, I hung up. I'm going to talk to you anymore. I called the state again and I said, listen, I need you all to come to the police station and take protective custody of this child.

0: So in the meantime, I did some research at that particular address, and I found eight different police reports, including one that had been filed the night before for domestic battery. And as I read the reports, she called the police because she said he beat her up. When they got back to the police station, I asked her about this, and she went on to tell me that, yes, what happened is I would walk in and find him doing this to her, and then I would challenge him on it, and then he beat her up. Okay. I see. Now, he beat you up, and you call the police. The police get there, and reading the report, you didn't say anything to the police officers about what he was doing to the child. She couldn't really explain why it is she didn't tell the police officers what happened to the little girl. Now, in the Illinois law, if you are the parent or the legal guardian and you know about this abuse, you are legally required to report it. She didn't, so I arrested her. We held him in custody for the domestic battery. The state came by and picked the little girl up. Really, at the very end of the day, the father was never officially charged, but the mother got convicted of knowing about this and not telling.
1: What happens to the little girl next in our discussion with James Bolin?
2: 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Stay tuned to Amazing Americans.
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7: News. I'm Deborah Valentine. The Democratic Party is shaking up its presidential nominating primary calendar. South Carolina will be first, then Nevada, followed by New Hampshire, New Mexico, Michigan, and Virginia. National Committee Chair Ken Martin says the new lineup was produced by a diverse group of Democrats.
8: The largest and most diverse Rules and Bylaws Committee, not by accident, but as a result, produced an historic and most diverse

0: calendar in our party's history. I'm so proud of that.
1: Martin was speaking at the party's summer meeting in Austin, Texas. Hawaii's Big Island being impacted by Lala, a Category 1 hurricane packing 75-mile-per-hour winds. Police in Virginia say a 19-year-old is in custody in connection with a shooting that left five people injured at Virginia State University. 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
3: Cloudy conditions with temperatures near 80 today, at least in the upper 70s. We have scattered rain showers and thunderstorms still expected, but by nighttime it does start to clear up. We have decreasing clouds and a low in the 60s. By tomorrow, a beautiful way to kick off the work week. Highs in the upper 70s with mostly sunny skies and sunny for parts of Tuesday with thunderstorms in the afternoon. That is your latest weather forecast on 1023, 1033 FM, 1270 AM, Triple Talk, WMKT.
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5: And we're back with our guest, James Bolin. James, 6 weeks later, you found yourself in domestic court. What happened to the little girl?
6: The state took the parents to court to terminate their parental authority. So I made it down to 11th and Hamilton, checked in with the desk sergeant. I found the correct courtroom. When I walked into the courtroom, that little baby ran up to me. And she grabbed me around my left leg. She squeezed my leg and said to me, "Thank you. Thank you for keeping him away from me."
5: Wow.
6: And I'd say this, I was standing, I was shivering like a leaf on a tree. If someone had walked up behind me and just blew on me, they'd have knocked me on my butt. So what the court did, they terminated, because neither parent showed up for court. They awarded the child to the maternal grandmother. I gave the grandmother my card. I told the grandmother, "Ma'am, I don't care what time of the day or night. If you just smell that guy in the air, you call me. I will handle it." And then the mother went on to tell me, "No, he'll never see her again, but my daughter will never see her again either. Because I don't understand how a mother can know that this is happening to the child and you don't do anything about it. That just doesn't make sense."
5: Yeah. Boy, that is a tough, tough case. And you had so many others. And so you saw the criminal justice system. You saw the flaws. You saw when it worked, but you saw when things absolutely didn't work. And how tough was that to watch?
6: It's exceptionally tough because the whole purpose, again, like I went to school to learn about our criminal justice system and the motivation for putting it in place and et cetera. And I know we've all heard the term, you get the justice for which you can pay. But once I got into policing, I found out, well, that applies to both sides of the aisle, because it became clear and apparent to me that the victim at the lower end of the socioeconomic scale do not get the same protection. They don't get the same effort as more affluent people, more affluent victims. And I'm like, this is just, there's a whole heck of a lot wrong with this, because if Lady Justice is blind, then everyone should get, it should be equal.
5: Yeah. Wow. And so with that knowledge and knowing what you know and what you saw, was that, did you decide, "Hey, I'm going to write," what was it that made you write the book? How did that come about in your mind that I got to write about this?
6: A confluence of things, cases that I personally handled, things that I saw in the news, and that just all came tumbling down. I said, okay, we can do better, because one of the first things that, and it bothered me even when I was in school, we described this as an adversarial system. So adversarial systems, to me, that suggests that it's a contest. That when we get to the courtroom, that it's not so much about right and wrong. Not long after I started policing, and I consistently

0: we heard people say not guilty doesn't mean innocent. And I'm like, really?
1: Wow.
0: Not guilty doesn't mean innocent. And I'm like, okay, so I put that together. Okay, not guilty means that you won the competition. So one of the things that I wrote is that I don't believe that our system should be adversarial. I believe

0: had arrested a person for a strong armed robbery, first of the month, and the senior citizens stuff get their checks and go to the currency exchange, cash their checks, and sometimes you have ne'er-do-wells hanging around outside the currency exchange or hanging around outside the bank. Well, this guy did, and this elderly person, this elderly man came out, and as he was walking away, he jumped the old guy, beat him up, and took his money. So I was able to catch him. And now, understand this. This is, as I told you earlier, this is not like the TV show Law and Order, where you get arrested for a felony and 3 weeks later you're in trial.
1: Right.
0: That's not the real world. Okay.
1: Right.
0: Because the vast majority of these cases are settled by plea bargain. But folks that decide that they want a trial, insist upon a trial, that trial is going to take place anywhere between 18 months to 2 years later. So that's when we have this trial.
1: Wow.
0: So it was about 18 months later, this case comes up for trial. The state's attorney, assistant state's attorney that was handling the case, she interviewed my victim right before court. And then she pulled me aside and told me that if she had been in felony review the day I made this arrest, she would not have approved the felony charges because the old guy doesn't speak really well. He's not too really educated. And my question, I'm like, because he's not really well educated, he doesn't speak too well, does that make him any less a victim? Because the elements of the crime are there.
1: Right.
0: He did this. He is guilty of strong armed robbery. But you're telling me that had you been in felony review, you would have forced me to charge this guy with a misdemeanor because the victim doesn't speak really well. What kind of justice is this?
1: Yeah, no justice. Yeah. Wow.
0: That's really, really frustrating.
1: Yeah.
0: So, again, it was those type of things. And I think I told you about this. Maybe I did. I was working midnights, and it was wintertime in Chicago. It was December in Chicago. It's about 8 inches of snow on the ground. Wind chill factor is about 26 below. And around about 12:30 in the morning, we get a call, lady saying that she was raped. So my partner and I responded to the call, and she was standing out on the street real close to the phone booth from where she dialed 911. And she went on to tell us that what happened, she lived with her mother. She was in her early 20s. So she lived with her mother, and she and her mother had gotten into some sort of argument. And she decided that she was not going to stay there that night, that she was going to go over to her sister's. Her sister lived about 6 or 7 blocks away. Now, my victim, the woman that called us, she's about 5'3", 115 pounds, and she's on crutches because she's got a broken foot. So making it through those 8 inches of snow, that was getting kind of tough. Halfway along the journey, she stopped. She had it was a guy that lived in this apartment building that she considered to be a friend. So she decided she would stop at his place to warm up a little bit before she finished the journey to her sister's. So he let her in, and she said he decided that she should have sex with he and his buddy. And when she was like, no, he produced a baseball bat and told her that she couldn't go anywhere until she had sex with him and his buddy. Now, these two guys didn't have any condoms, so they used Glad sandwich bags.
1: Coming up next with James Boland, victim blaming and the system.
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4: Thanks for listening to the show, everybody. And our special guest is James Bolin. We've been talking about what it was like being a Chicago police officer and some really, really sad cases and what happened to these victims. And of course, the woman who was assaulted, we're getting to the end of that story where here you have evidence and you have everything you need. But in the end, it ultimately is about the victim, you know, following through and being able to take what is served up when you end up in a court situation. And you and I talked off air, and as you were describing, she just had no chance against these two men.
5: Now, this guy's about 6'5", 260. His buddy is 6'3", about 230, 235. And again, my victim was, 5'4", 115 on crutches with a broken foot. So really, what chance did she have?
4: Right. None.
5: So now... this assistant sits there, and I got the baseball bat, the glass sandwich bags. We have all this stuff, and this guy told the assistant state's attorney this is what he did. The way that law reads in Illinois is if you use force or the threat of force, you are guilty of aggravated criminal sexual assault. Rape. She refused. She said, no, I'm not going to prove felony charges.
4: Wow.
5: And I'm like, you know, help me understand. And like, here we go again, victim blaming. What was she out walking down the street in the snow that time of night? I'm like, what does it matter?
4: Right.
5: Why are we victim blaming?
4: Right, but she knew. Yeah.
5: Right. He essentially confessed to you that he did it. He told you that he did not let her leave. He held a baseball bat in his hand and told her she couldn't leave until she consented to sex with he and his buddy. He confessed. She wouldn't do it. Now, part of this too, again, that, and again, it weighs on you. This whole thing started with, it was about 12:30, 12:45 in the morning. And after all, in the course, I'm along the way, we're coaching her, letting her know that this, you know, we got this. This is solid. You're going to get justice. It was 11 o'clock the next morning. It was 11 o'clock that morning now. So she's been with us. She hasn't had, you know, she went to the hospital. She came back. So, of course, she hasn't been able to go home and shower, clean, none of that. She hasn't been able to do any of that. She's been either at the hospital or in the police station. And now I have to tell her after all this time that these guys are not going to be charged with a felony.
4: Boy, that is a tough one. Yeah.
5: And so I feel like crap because I was in the process of selling her on the system. The system is going to work for you. That's why we have this system. So that you can, that you have a vehicle with which to redress your grievances. That's why we have this.
4: Right, right.
5: But it failed her. It failed her miserably.
4: Yeah, yeah. And that's what drove you to write this book,

0: fixing this broken thing, the American criminal justice system. And in the book, I mean, you don't hold back. You tell us just the things. You peel back the onion, so to speak, and tell us everything. What do you hope people take out of this? That what should be done?
1: Well, from what I've been told, as far as the book is concerned, is that maybe the most important thing is that for everything I criticized, I provided solutions. The solutions that I propose, they're expensive. They would cost a whole lot of money to do. But the book explains how to pay for it without raising taxes, without defunding any governmental function. And it does so succinctly. The book is 132 pages. Now, I did caution, made this one word of caution, is that the book will definitely upset liberals and conservatives alike, both sides. And to that I say, oh, darn.
0: Yeah, because as you said, it's about the victims. It's not about it's not about your label. It's about the victims. Yeah, and right. getting it right.
1: It's, you know, about doing things. You know, I think in chapter 5 of the book, when I'm talking about, I suppose, war on drugs. Okay. We're in a war on drugs, right? Are we supposed to be in a war on drugs?
0: Supposedly.
1: We've been in this war on drugs since the 1800s. Is this not correct?
0: Yep.
1: And we're all supposed to be in a war on terror. Is that not correct?
0: Yeah.
1: Okay. Now, we have those poppy fields in Afghanistan. We had military, we had people in the military in Afghanistan for over 20 years, didn't we?
0: Yep.
1: Okay. Now, those poppy fields in Afghanistan provide much of the heroin that's on the streets of the world. Additionally, from those poppy fields in Afghanistan, the terror groups, Al-Qaeda and Hamas and et cetera, they get $1 billion, that's with a B, $1 billion a year in revenue from those poppy fields. Now, being a military veteran, I know that age-old military strategy is that when as early as you can, you destroy the enemy supply train. So in my mind, the logical thing is that once we put boots on the ground in Afghanistan, in less than a week, those poppy fields should have been eviscerated. Gone. Poof. Over.
0: Yeah.
1: But not only did those poppy fields not get destroyed, we had United States military safeguarding and protecting those poppy fields. So in my book, so we had military protecting a product that provides revenue for the bad guys to buy weapons to use against them. In my book, I called that offensively stupid. And it's not one side or the other. It was two Democrat presidents, two Republican presidents. And those poppy fields, nothing ever happened with those.
0: Mm-mm. And so many great examples. And that's the thing that's so powerful about your book. And like you say, the solutions, and it'll cost, but it's not going to raise taxes. And what do you hope people do? I hope they pass the book along to all kinds of people, but also, you know, basically get off the couch, be involved.
1: Exactly. Because, you know, as I come to the conclusion of the book, I wrote that after you read this, if you wait for your elected employees to take action on any of this, no, they are quite comfortable with the status quo. So if this is going to change, it's not going to change until we, the people, get off the sofa, get involved, roll your sleeves up, put your hard hat on, and go to work. Because remember, those people in elected office, from city council up through and including the president, each one of those folks is an employee of the citizenry of this country. However, we don't treat them as such. So like that. So.

0: that again, so that motivated me. Of course, I'm currently writing the follow-up to that book, and in that book, I talk about that a great deal, and also come up with a solution. Because right now, the way we choose people for elected office is the same way we choose the king and queen at a high school prom. It's nothing more than a popularity contest.
1: Yeah.
0: So I have come up with a vehicle with which we can elect people and take the money and completely and totally out of this and make this something a heck of a lot more than a popularity contest.
1: Yeah. Well, we look forward to that, too. We could talk forever and ever, but we're out of time, and this was just tremendous. James Ballin, thank you so much for coming on.
0: Thank you for having me. I'm most appreciative.
2: It was great to have a guest like James on the show, somebody who cared so much. He served the country and then wanted to serve people in the area where he grew up by being a police officer. In his book, Fixing This Broken Thing, The American Criminal Justice System, he says there is no magic pill that's going to solve all the problems with our criminal justice system. But he does address a lot of the topics and a way to address some of the big concerns. And that's why he's a guest on the show. I'm Kate Delaney. We'll be back next week with another inspiring story.
3: Thank you for joining us for another awesome episode of Amazing Americans. Be sure to join us right here at the same time next week for more great stories on Amazing Americans.
4: 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I just want to warn you, traffic is tough out there.
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6: The liberation of Kuwait has begun. In conjunction with the forces of our coalition partners, the United States has moved under the codename Operation Desert Storm.
7: Kuwait is liberated. Iraq's army is defeated. Our military objectives are met.
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11: So she said the other week, AOC, woke one was crazy. She's trying to back away from those comments. Why do you think she's trying to do that? Is she going to run for president?
12: I think so. But if you really look at it, they're all saying the same thing. They're all trying to disavow themselves from saying about crime. And well, we love sanctuary cities. All the things that they said, they're now trying to disavow.
13: President Trump talking with Fox News correspondent Alexis McAdams about Democrats' efforts to downplay past positions while new policies are generating even more controversy. Let's talk about it with our Sunday panel, OutKick columnist Mary Catherine Hamm, former chief of staff to President Trump, Reince Priebus, Fox News senior political analyst Juan Williams, and Jewish Insider editor-in-chief Josh Krasauer. Welcome to everyone. So let's start there. The Atlantic says this: most members of the party's elite apparently hope that the ideas from the period will simply recede from public consciousness, mostly through silence, without their needing to repudiate woke one. They go on later in the article to say Republicans have no reason to allow that. Reince?
14: Well, I mean, there's a whole laundry list for the reasons why woke 1.0 is dead. The biggest is Donald Trump. I mean, he crushed woke 1.0. People aren't interested in changing their pronouns. And woke 2.0, people aren't interested in changing the American idea and who we are as a country. So, look, but the problem the Democrats have is that this is where their energy is. This is where middle finger politics resides. This is the debate in the Democratic Party is very, very real. It is alive and well all over the country. It doesn't matter whether you're

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1: The eastern Massasauga rattlesnake is found in many areas around Michigan, but it's threatened by humans. The DNR's Amy Bleich telling us some people who just want to see one threaten their habitat to go out to look for them. And then there's the other side.
3: So people who don't like them have been threatening to kill them, which is, of course, illegal and also really problematic because some of these populations are so sensitive that if you lose one adult female, that population.
1: So essentially, they're getting poached by supporters and detractors. Michigan is considered to be home to more Massasaugas than any other state. There's more than 100 known localized colonies in the state. But they need undisturbed wetland areas to survive, which means leave them alone. And they'll also leave you alone. Find out more about Michigan's rattlers through the links we've shared at allouldoorsupdate.com.
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6: Cloudy conditions with temperatures near 80 today, at least in the upper 70s. We have scattered rain showers and thunderstorms still expected, but by nighttime it does start to clear up. We have decreasing clouds and a low in the 60s. By tomorrow, a beautiful way to kick off the work week. Highs in the upper 70s with mostly sunny skies and sunny for parts of Tuesday with thunderstorms in the afternoon. That is your latest weather forecast on 1023, 1033 FM, 1270 AM, Triple Talk, WMKT.
7: Well, I think given the double jeopardy laws in New York, they stand a very big chance. I know
8: some Denver Valentine. The Democratic Party is shaking up its presidential nominating and primary calendar. South Carolina will be first, then Nevada, followed by New Hampshire, New Mexico, Michigan, and Virginia. National Committee Chair Ken Martin says the new lineup was
7: which
8: produced by a diverse group of Democrats.
7: So I think the defense has a very, very good chance here.
9: Rules
7: the question
9: and
7: becomes, though, to what end?
9: Not by
7: because
9: accident,
7: he's still
9: but
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7: the
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9: In our party's history.
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7: That's goal number one, keep oil and gas cheap for Americans all over our country. And then obviously goal number two is ensure that Iran never gets a nuclear weapon. I feel confident we're accomplishing both of those goals.
8: Vice President J.D. Vance on the Trump administration's priorities when it comes to the conflict with Iran, including managing what you're paying at the pump. So how's that going? And what does the latest economic data tell us about how you're feeling out there? So let's ask my colleague over at Fox Business, the host of Making Money with Charles Payne. Charles Payne, welcome to Fox News Sunday.
9: Good morning.
8: Okay, so I want to get to the Iran part of the picture, but let's start because we got some data to break down this week. Inflation, the New York Times reports this, saying government data released this week showed that consumer prices rose 3.4% in July from a year earlier, outpacing 3.2% increase in hourly earnings over the same period. That means for the fourth month in a row, Americans' real wages, how many sandwiches, haircuts, and gallons of gas they can buy with an hour's pay actually fell. Charles, this is something I talked about with Kevin Hassett last week, but how do you think the reality of this is playing out in everyday life for folks?
9: You know, it's interesting, Shannon, because often we'll talk about the American consumer, the American this. There really is no such thing as one proxy, right? So if you look, for instance, at wages, the wage dynamic in this country kind of reflects what's happening with the job dynamic. And we've got this sort of blue-collar boom going on right now. It's reflected in manufacturing jobs, electrician jobs, carpenter jobs, this labs job support, even manufacturing, construction. Those things are absolutely soaring. So if you take the bottom 25 percentile, for year over year, their wages are up 5.5%, significantly outpacing the rate of inflation. Ironically, it's the 75%, the upper brackets, who've slowed to 1.5%. The median is up 4.6%. So, you know, quarter to quarter, you might find some nuances that you could say, wow, these are red flags. And certainly we never want to see anything below the rate of inflation, even on a quarterly basis. But a more realistic picture is that the average American has actually gotten a raise that supersedes the rate of inflation for now.
8: So we got a little bit of data on consumer sentiment, because taking all those things into account, people at home, when they decide how they're going to spend, these are the headlines. From Reuters, U.S. consumer sentiment deteriorates in August. Wall Street Journal, weak retail sales number adds to softening economic data. Financial Times, Americans sour on Donald Trump's economy as affordability strains intensify. So what about

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1: Adopt your very own crypto.
2: That's for teams across the league.
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4: Everybody got in line. She looked different. Both of those women did than the typical players. Think about Tiger Woods when he came to the PGA as a little bit of a maybe a speed bump, but then everybody got in line. Everybody made way more money. The entire organization welcomed him. And I'll give you another one. Ronda Rousey in the UFC. Mm-hmm. Shannon, I bought UFC pay-per-view fights to watch Ronda Rousey fight. I didn't care about the women's UFC at all before her. Most of these leagues, the WTA, the PGA, the UFC, they've all embraced these gifts in a way that the WNBA, frankly, has been unable to do. And I think it's unfortunate because Caitlin Clark has certainly shined a spotlight we've never seen before on the WNBA.
6: Well, and you've got these two former NBA players saying that they're going to declare for the draft. And there are a number of people within the league who say this is a stunt. The WNBA had a meeting this week, and a spokesperson for the league came out and said this: there are no immediate eligibility matters affecting the WNBA, and we strongly denounce the bad faith efforts to use these topics to demean or marginalize others. And we find out the collective bargaining agreement says women can play in the league, but it doesn't define women beyond that. I mean, if players at some point are the ones calling the shots in this collective bargaining agreement, are they going to now face this very public decision for some of them about whether they will vote to allow trans athletes to play alongside them?
4: Yeah, players, coaches, and owners have all said men identifying as women should be welcomed into the league, which Enos Kanter-Freedom and Royce White are calling out by declaring for the WNBA draft. Shannon, it's the WNBA, the Women's National Basketball Association. All they have to do is adopt the same standards as the Women's Tennis Association, the NCAA, the Olympics, and test one time to prove that it's all women. If it's not the WNBA, then it becomes a unisex league. Here's a fact for you from a pure economic perspective. The G League, which is the minor league of the NBA, the average player makes $45,000 a year. The average WNBA player makes $500,000 a year. There's a lot of people watching us right now that would raise their right hand, Shannon, and say, I identify as a man or a woman. If identifying as a different gender got you 10 times the salary, this is why the WNBA is in crisis. The fact that they can have a meeting with all their league leaders and they can't come up with a basic definition of a woman. Maybe we need to go back to Kindergarten Cop, Shannon, if people remember that Arnold Schwarzenegger movie where little kindergartners could tell us who was a boy and who was a girl.
6: Yeah, we won't play that clip, but they use the anatomically correct language
4: for that.
6: That
4: is accurate.
6: Okay, yeah. So a story that just about anybody could agree is a feel-good story is I got to ask you about Joshua Baez last night, called up to the bigs. His first time in the bigs, he hits 3 home runs, making history. Fantastic. I loved watching his family. I mean, he had a ton of them there. Can you imagine showing up for your major league debut and this happens?
4: No, I cannot imagine. I'm sure your husband, Sheldon, who is a major league baseball fan, a lot of people know your brother-in-law, Sid Bream. Mm-hmm. I'm sure they were watching this. What I love, Shannon, was not only the family, the guys in the dugout.
6: Yes.
4: They were in disbelief as they were reacting. This is unprecedented, never happened before in the history of Major League Baseball. It felt like we were watching a real-life movie that was playing out that none of us would have believed was

0: real if it were actually a Hollywood story.
1: Yeah, I'm not sure you could have scripted that. But listen, I think baseball is one of those games that brings a lot of joy. Football coming too, which is my personal favorite. I know yours as well. We'll look for all of your coverage on that and maybe catch up for a game on the road, Clay. Thank you.
0: For sure. Can't wait. We're almost to football season. Hallelujah.
1: I can smell it. Okay. Yes. Clay, thanks so much. See you soon.
0: Thank you, Shannon.
1: By the way, be sure to tune in next Fox News Sunday. We're going to be live on the track, National Mall here in Washington, the Freedom 250 IndyCar Grand Prix. Yes, we are trying to figure out how we're going to manage the noise level, but we want to take you straight to the action, and that is where we'll be next Sunday. Thank you so much for joining us. I'm Shannon Bream. Have a fantastic week. We'll see you next Fox News Sunday.

0: in the city's south side. This incident is also under investigation. And in Virginia, a 19-year-old Cameron Harris has been arrested in connection with the shooting that rocked Virginia State University yesterday morning. Police say five people were shot. One victim is in critical condition. Police believe there are multiple suspects.
1: And that's Fox's Chanley Painter. No announced motive by police for the shooting at Virginia State. 30 lions and tigers rescued from a closed zoo in Argentina now going to a wildlife sanctuaries all around the globe. The big cat spending years, officials say, in cramped concrete cages before they were finally rescued. Half are set to go to a sanctuary in South America. The other 15 headed to Colorado. Organizers now calling this one of the world's biggest ever relocations of captive cats. And an enormous statue of the Virgin Mary, towering 182 feet tall, was inaugurated on Saturday in a small Polish village that's home to less than 150 people. Many more, it says here, traveled there to celebrate the consecration of the monument, believed to be the tallest statue of the Virgin Mary in Europe. I'm Paul Stevens. This is Fox News.
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4: Cloudy conditions with temperatures near 80 today, at least in the upper 70s. We have scattered rain showers and thunderstorms still expected, but by nighttime it does start to clear up. We have decreasing clouds and a low in the 60s. By tomorrow, a beautiful way to kick off the work week. Highs in the upper 70s with mostly sunny skies and sunny for parts of Tuesday with thunderstorms in the afternoon. That is your latest weather forecast on 1023, 1033 FM, 1270 AM, Triple Talk, WMKT.
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6: Fox News, I'm Deborah Valentine. The Democratic Party is shaking up its presidential nominating primary calendar. South Carolina will be first, then Nevada, followed by New Hampshire, New Mexico, Michigan, and Virginia. National Committee Chair Ken Martin says the new lineup was produced by a diverse group of Democrats.
7: The largest and most diverse Rules and Bylaws Committee, not by accident, but as a result, produced an historic and most diverse calendar in our party's history. I'm so proud of that.
6: Martin was speaking at the party's summer meeting in Austin, Texas. Hawaii's Big Island being impacted by Lala, a Category 1 hurricane packing 75-mile-per-hour winds. Police in Virginia say a 19-year-old is in custody in connection with a shooting that left 5 people injured at Virginia State University. 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
9: Cloudy conditions with temperatures near 80 today, at least in the upper 70s. We have scattered rain showers and thunderstorms still expected, but by nighttime it does start to clear up. We have decreasing clouds and a low in the 60s. By tomorrow, a beautiful way to kick off the work week. Highs in the upper

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2: So you started commercially kind of at an interesting time here in Northern Michigan with some, I don't know if natural disasters is the best way to phrase it, but some unique weather events over the past couple of years. Heavy snowfall this season, the ice storm last year, some flooding. Has any of that impacted your operations?
3: Yeah. 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And it's a dance with Mother Nature, you know, every season. It's not necessarily predictable. 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Otherwise, you would quickly find something else to do.
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6: The 60-day ceasefire agreement between the U.S. and Iran is set to expire with no peace deal in place. Fox's Trey Yinks reports from Tel Aviv.
10: Reports indicate very little progress on a diplomatic solution to reopen the Strait of Hormuz and address Iran's nuclear ambitions. This weekend, Iran continued attacks in the Strait. On Saturday, a bulk carrier reported being hit by an unknown projectile. A day prior, an Emirati oil vessel was also targeted. With a focus on Iran, we're also tracking the latest developments between Israel and Iran-backed Hezbollah in Lebanon. Hezbollah violated the ceasefire over the weekend, wounding 3 Israeli soldiers. This prompted Israel to launch a new round of airstrikes against targets in southern Lebanon.
6: President Trump suggested he would make the Strait of Hormuz a U.S. territory following the conflict with Iran. Iran has claimed it alone maintains and controls the waterway. President Trump announced Friday U.S. violent crime saw its largest one-year decline in decades, with murders down. Fox's Alex Hogan reports with more details.
11: According to the FBI, violent crime in 2025 plummeted to its biggest one-year drop on record. President Trump is in Bedminster, New Jersey this weekend at his golf course, although he started the weekend pointing to these new numbers.
12: We achieved the single largest reduction in violent crime in American history.
11: President Trump praising law enforcement at the Nassau County Police Academy Friday, while joined by Attorney General Todd Blanche and FBI Director Kash Patel. Well, Trump also took aim at Democrats.
12: We call them Democrats now because their policies are so dumb. Yeah. Fighting to defund the police.
11: According to the

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3: Cloudy conditions with temperatures near 80 today, at least in the upper 70s. We have scattered rain showers and thunderstorms still expected, but by nighttime it does start to clear up. We have decreasing clouds and a low in the 60s. By tomorrow, a beautiful way to kick off the work week. Highs in the upper 70s with mostly sunny skies and sunny for parts of Tuesday with thunderstorms in the afternoon. That is your latest weather forecast on 1023, 1033 FM, 1270 AM, Triple Talk WMKT.
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8: That's as much as you do. By the way, if you have a question about your dog or cat's behavior, want to find out why your dog is jumping or your cat is peed on your pillow and doesn't get along with the other cat, your dog doesn't come when you call him, dug up your backyard, chewed up your favorite, you get the idea. On the Pet Show, and we've been together now for just about 50 years, what we try to do is resolve your dog's and cat's issues, and more likely your issues, in a positive, upbeat way. 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That's the best way to resolve a problem, is to understand why the problem exists there in the first place. 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The phone number at the Pet Show, 877-725-8255. 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We have a busy, busy show lined up for you today. A lot of emails came in this week. I'll try to go into as much depth as I can.

0: blah blah. I didn't get physical. I could have, but I'll tell you what happened. I explained to him a little bit about why he was so wrong. 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When you're there, by the way, you'll see a pop-up that says Ask Warren. Click on it, fill it out. Ask me whatever question you may want, and I'll try to answer it either here on this show the following week, or if not, if I don't get through it, not enough time, what I'll try to do is I'll try to answer some of them personally. So I can't answer them all. I'd love to say I'll answer every single, but I'll try to answer as many as I possibly can. Again, just go to the website, thepetshow.com. Busy show today, as I said, lots of good stuff coming up. I mean, a lot of great questions by my listeners, a lot of great emails, and a lot of stuff I want to share with you guys. And I know this sounds a little crazy, but can you over-exercise your dogs? I'm a stickler for exercise for pets, not so much for myself, but for my pets. And sometimes people don't realize they over-exercise. How many times have you seen someone jogging with their dog, and it's 85 and 95 degrees outside? You know, dogs, number one, dogs don't have sweat glands the way we do. Maybe some of them a little bit on their feet, but for the most part, when a dog is exercising and they have to get out that hot air, what they do is they pant, because the cool air goes over the tongue, a lot of blood cells in the blood veins in there, and the cool air goes over it and it cools the dog down. So we're going to talk about over exercising as well. Plenty of time. 877-725-8255. Let me do this. Let me take a quick break, then we'll get right to some of your calls and some of your amazing emails. You know, every week on The Pet Show, I talk about two groups. One is Delta Rescue. Delta Rescue, I've known them for probably 45, 46 years. And I use the term rescue, but Delta is really a sanctuary. What makes them different is when they bring animals in, they're there for life. You know, what they do is they go out and they rescue the dogs and the cats and the horses and other animals as well that have been abandoned or lost or thrown out by abusive people and wind up in the forests, in the deserts all across America. They generally don't stand a chance. Disease, predators, cars, crazy, crazy people out there. I've seen them. And a lot of them just don't make it. Well, if they're lucky enough, they're found by Delta Rescue. They bring them back to their sanctuary, which is a beautiful place, by the way. They even have their own lake there. And the dogs and cats and other animals will spend their entire life there getting the best veterinary care, the best food, the best socialization, and the best care they can. But they have over 1,500 animals there right now, taking care of them 24 hours a day. You know what that costs? That's why I recommend that you go to their website, deltarescue.org. That's deltarescue.org. And while you're there, donate what you can. 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I'm Warren Eckstein. 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
3: 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I also think that it's the key to getting things done in your personal life and personal relationships. I would beg all of you to go out into the world and be yourselves just as you are.
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3: 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We follow all the things and probably actually way beyond, because we don't spray anything on the plants organically or otherwise. 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We're to the 3 year old can walk up and eat it at just about any time standard.
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5: 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Always remember to clean, drain, and dry boats and any gear used out on the water. 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
4: The eastern Massasauga rattlesnake is found in many areas around Michigan, but it's threatened by humans. The DNR's Amy Bleich telling us some people who just want to see one threaten their habitat to go out to look for them. And then there's the other side.
6: So people who don't like them have been threatening to kill them, which is, of course, illegal and also really problematic, because some of these populations are so sensitive that if you lose one adult female, that population is going to blink out.
4: So essentially, they're getting poached by supporters and detractors. Michigan is considered to be home to more Massasaugas than any other state. There's more than 100 known localized colonies in the state. But they need undisturbed wetland areas to survive, which means leave them alone, and they'll also leave you alone. Find out more about Michigan's rattlers through the links we've shared at alloutdoorsupdate.com. I'm Jim Mishler.
7: Fox News. I'm Deborah Valentine. The Democratic Party is shaking up its presidential nominating primary calendar. South Carolina will be first, then Nevada, followed by New Hampshire, New Mexico, Michigan, and Virginia. National Committee Chair Ken Martin says the new lineup was produced by a diverse group of Democrats.
8: The largest and most diverse Rules and Bylaws Committee, not by accident, but as a result, produced an historic and most diverse calendar in our party's history. I'm so proud of that.
7: Martin was speaking at the party's summer meeting in Austin, Texas. Hawaii's Big Island being impacted by Lala, a Category 1 hurricane packing 75-mile-per-hour winds. Police in Virginia say a 19-year-old is in custody in connection with a shooting that left five people injured at Virginia State University. 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
10: Cloudy conditions with temperatures near 80 today, at least in the upper 70s. We have scattered rain showers and thunderstorms still expected, but by nighttime it does start to clear up. We have decreasing clouds and a low in the 60s. By tomorrow, a beautiful way to kick off the work week. Highs in the upper 70s with mostly sunny skies and sunny for parts of Tuesday with thunderstorms in the afternoon. That is your latest weather forecast on 1023 FM, 1270 AM, Triple Talk, WMKT.

0: thought I tore a putty tat a tweeping upon me.
1: And we are back on the Pet Show. I'm Warren. Next time, I was out walking the other morning. You know, I go walking, as I said earlier, 5:30, because by 6 o'clock it's too hot. Interestingly enough, for whatever reason, I see them occasionally, but I've seen so many roadrunners. There was a lot more coyotes out this time of year.

0: out what the trigger point is. If you can go outside, and I know it sounds like a bit of a pain, but if you can go out there, and I've been known to hide in bushes and whatever on roofs, and try to figure out what that trigger point, what's creating the barking scenario? Why is she barking? Is there a neighbor that maybe does something a specific time every day? Are there kids that get home from school at a certain time every day? Once you figure out, I want you to understand this, no corrections. Because by yelling at the dog and telling the dog, no, bad dog, fooey, wait till daddy comes home, you're reinforcing that behavior. She's getting a positive attention for barking. What I would recommend that you do at this point is just distract her from the barking. What I did with my own dogs, Molly and Willie were, you know, they came from horrible situations in a rescue, and they were a little bark at first. I would go and say, listen, Molly, listen, Willie, I know what you're doing, but I got it from here. You don't need to protect me. I'll protect you. But thank you for letting me know the bad people are out there. I got it. I got it. And then we'd walk away together. And little by little, that barking, excessive barking, really mellowed out. So my recommendation for you is, number one, try to figure out why the increase in barking. Is there a medical reason? Is the dog not feeling well? Is she losing a hearing? Could be any number of reasons. As I said, is there construction going on? New neighbor, old neighbor? Did they have a kid? Did they have a new cousin or someone move in? But remember, correction is not the way to go. A lot of training, shake a can at the dog, yell at the dog, put lemon juice on the dog, squirt it. No, no, no. The dog does not bark for no reason. He's barking for a reason. Something is causing him to bark. Once we figure out the cause, the resolution's really easy. Great question, by the way, Brandon. We're going to talk more about this, and I was joking earlier. But in reality, the bottom line is the number one dog problem that I have to deal with is barking, excessive barking. So we're going to tackle that a little bit later here on The Pet Show. But let me do this. Let me take a quick break, and then we'll get right back to you on Warren Eckstein. 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
1: This afternoon, mostly cloudy skies and chances of showers and thunderstorms. High of 78. Tonight, a slight chance of more showers and then mostly clear skies with a low of 60. Tomorrow will be sunny with a high of 78. And looking at more sunny skies, but also chances of some showers Tuesday. The high of 81 and the low of 61. Your weather on Triple Talk 102.3, 103.3 FM, 1270 AM, WMKT.
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4: 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So let's start off with a little bit about who Rick is. So Rick entered financial services in 1986 after serving 10 years in U.S. Navy submarine service. So I asked Rick, what was his job? Because I'm looking at his show notes this morning, early this morning at 5 o'clock, and I'm going through this. I thought, you know, he must have been an engineer. Well, he wasn't an engineer, but he had a pretty important job. What'd you do, Rick?
5: Well, my job I was in was called launch countdown supervisor. So I was responsible for the preparation and launch of those missiles if we were ever called upon to do so. And thankfully, we never were.
4: But you also served on three different classes of submarines. So you
5: I did.
4: They were all nuclear?
5: They were all nuclear. I started on the Polaris, the USS Abraham Lincoln. I then went to the USS Von Steuben. The Lincoln was out of Pearl Harbor. And then the Von Steuben was out of Charleston, South Carolina. During that time, I was also received orders to the USS Michigan.

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5: 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Well, what are you adding? It's like, I have done nothing but sort of simplify and subtract since I started. And that's really been sort of the motto, is to figure out what we do well, look at last year, and try getting really better at it. We kind of exist in a niche where we're on the high end, right? Like, I'm not trying to compete with a bagged lettuce. I'm trying to give you the best tomato you've had all summer.
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6: Fox News, I'm Deborah Valentine. The Democratic Party is shaking up its presidential nominating primary calendar. South Carolina will be first, then Nevada, followed by New Hampshire, New Mexico, Michigan, and Virginia. National Committee Chair Ken Martin says the new lineup was produced by a diverse group of Democrats.
7: The largest and most diverse Rules and Bylaws Committee, not by accident, but as a result, produced an historic and most diverse calendar in our party's history. I'm so proud of that.
6: Martin was speaking at the party's summer meeting in Austin, Texas. Hawaii's Big Island being impacted by Lala, a Category 1 hurricane packing 75-mile-per-hour winds. Police in Virginia say a 19-year-old is in custody in connection with a shooting that left five people injured at Virginia State University. 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
9: This afternoon, mostly cloudy skies and chances of showers and thunderstorms. High of 78. Tonight, a slight chance of more showers and then mostly clear skies with a low of 60. Tomorrow will be sunny with a high of 78. And looking at more sunny skies, but also chances of some showers Tuesday. The high of 81 and the low of 61. Your weather on Triple Talk 102.3, 103.3 FM, 1270 AM, WMKT.

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0: need the money. So, but his RMDs are going to keep increasing every single year, and that tax problem becomes enormous. So the difference in the legacy value for his heirs was $15 million.
1: You see why I do these shows? You see why I have people on here like Rick? When I talked about your financial health, that's what this is about. And this man is an expert, and that's why after spending, we had two breakfast meetings together, talked about this several times on conference calls, etc. I was convinced that that this was going to be a worthwhile effort. And when I went through these show notes this morning, I was absolutely floored by what I learned and what I saw. The website, if you're interested, sageonrq.ai. That's sageonrq.ai. The point is, I said this when we opened this show. When your grandchildren come home at end of each semester, you want to see the you want to know what their grade cards were, right? You know, when you were working, you got an evaluation every year, right? Okay, well, you know, I know what you're hearing from your financial planner. Maybe it's right. Maybe it's not. Maybe there are things you could do that would make it better. Maybe your financial planner would like to look at that report, which you heard Rick say earlier, take it to them and let them review it. Or maybe you do it yourself and you just want to know what it looks like, or you're getting ready for retirement. You're not there. Here's what we think we're going to do. Are we going to outlive our money? That's the big question. What this does, as far as I'm concerned, is when you ask retirees what's their biggest fear, I'm going to outlive my money. Am I right?
0: That's the first one. Yep.
1: Yeah, that's the first one. And that's the biggest one. Am I going to outlive my money? Okay, the second one is probably, how's your health? Okay, that's the other one, okay? Because we start to face some challenges as we start to age. But if you have a level of comfort about where you're going to be when you retire as you go on, then you're living life the way you want to live it. What you know what you can do. You know what recreational activities, vacations, all the rest of it, how much money I can spend, what can I do? You've got a financial planner. I'm sure they tell you all of that. Maybe you would like to see a report card on how well they're doing, which means how well you're doing. And maybe if you're doing it on your own, you really ought to take a look at this. And if you're pre-retirement age, I strongly suggest you take advantage of the offer that Rick is making. It's free. That initial report is free. You can go up there, do the information. Remember, they don't sell it. It's strictly your data, and they don't resell any of that data. And if you want to engage with them for further services, they can do that, correct?
0: Yeah, we don't actually even have a button for that. This is really meant as a report just for them and their advisor. That is it. We're not reselling, and we're not trying to grab their business either.
1: There you go. I mean, I don't know how much more forward and honest thinking than it gets than that, okay? This is to give you the report. You do what you will with it. Once again, the website, sageonrq.ai, sageonrq.ai. Thank you very much. It was great having you in here today.
0: Thank you, Carrie.
1: And now I leave you with this thought from Albert Einstein. The one who follows the crowd will usually get no further than the crowd. The one who walks alone is likely to find himself in places no one has ever been. Remember, friends, it's a funny thing about life. If you refuse to accept anything but the very best, you most often get it. Thank you for listening to America's Healthcare Advocate Show, broadcasting coast to coast across the USA. Goodbye, America.

0: Definitely. Isael, your final question for Jason.
1: What have you won and what have you lost during this journey?
2: I learned how to become a man. I learned how to stick with things when they get hard. I learned to be disciplined, right? We're all going to get out of here and there's going to be a million distractions. But if you can stay focused on the goal, I think you can get anywhere. So if you can just have some big audacious dream and then reverse engineer it all the way back to today and then follow that path without getting distracted, I think you can get anything done. What have I lost? I've lost a lot of people around me. I really don't care. They're not the people that I need to have around me. I know it's cliche, but you are the sum of the five people closest to you. And I think that you need to take inventory of that often. If you're not hanging with the right people, they will drag you down. I want to walk into every room and be the dumbest person in the room. And if I'm not doing that, then I'm not growing and I'm not learning.
0: Jason, thank you. And you're president of LK Miller. Give me that website one more time for LK Miller.
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7: Michigan roads are shared by two separate yet equally important groups, bicyclists and motorists. Here are laws that they must follow. Bicyclists must ride with traffic and use lights and reflectors at night. Motorists must allow at least 3 feet when passing bicyclists and yield to them as they would motorists. 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
11: I could certainly see situations where people who normally vote Democrat either leave this one blank or actually vote for Mike Rogers. 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
13: Yeah.

0: that you see him being able to become as he continues to grow into a man.
1: Yeah, that's beautiful, brother. I have a lot of respect for that because I don't have that talent at all. But I know that people that grew up like us oftentimes find safety in something, whether it be baseball, whether it be art, whether it be playing an instrument, and never stop pouring into that bucket is what I would say. You know, a lot of people say you got to try different things, you got to do different things to be well-rounded. I don't know that that's true. If you have a real passion, you need to pour into it and stay dedicated to it and don't be distracted.
0: And Marcus, how have you changed since middle school?
2: I've changed by actually a lot. I'm not shy anymore. I'm more outgoing. I'm a lot more stern on the words I say now, but I feel like it's needed. But at the end of the day, I always say, treat everyone with kindness, and, you know, the way that you want to be treated.
0: Mm-hmm. Jason, someone like Marcus, who was shy, now they're more outgoing, they've kind of had a bit of a rough childhood, they found safety in art. Where can they fit into your company of LK Miller?
1: So the construction industry is changing immensely from what the baby boomers used to do. There's a lot more artistry involved. There's a lot more artist renderings. There's a lot more creative aspect, whether it be on the job site, in the planning process, in the advertising and marketing. The construction industry is thirsty for creativity.
0: So I'm hearing that even though you said you don't have that creative skill set, someone like Marcus can definitely come in and help your company, even if it's not a quote unquote artsy job.
1: 100%. Yeah. And anybody who leads a company, their first thing they should do is hire people that's strengths are their weaknesses.
0: Got you. All right. Over to you, Michelle. Was this a waste of your time or what'd you get out of the conversation with Jason?
3: Absolutely not. I especially find it very inspirational that you started off at a very awful kind of like environment to be in, but overall you use that weakness as your strength to prosper and be able to be where you are today.
1: Thank you.
0: And Michelle, how have you changed since middle school?
3: I would say I was definitely like very shy during high school. Because I had to transfer schools halfway through. So being from an environment where I knew people to an environment that I didn't know anyone at all was definitely like overwhelming. So that caused me to shut myself even
0: more. How did you overcome that, Michelle?
3: Honestly, I couldn't during that time, but when I went through Hopeworks, I was able to like be out more and be more outgoing.
0: Okay, so it sounds like you found something to get you that skill set. Jason, was there a time similar to Michelle where you were going through something and you couldn't go through it alone? You had to get some help?
1: Yeah, I mean, there still is to this day. I run a men's group every month of 40 men that I set up about 6 months ago to talk about all the things that men are going through as business leaders, as fathers, as husbands.
0: This is your host, Jill Guerin, and my student young adult co-hosts from HopeWorks, including Mia, Marcus, Michelle, and Isael. We've been getting to know Jason Scholl, president of LK Miller. Stay right there. We'll be back in one moment after this quick break.
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1: News. I'm Deborah Valentine. The Democratic Party is shaking up its presidential nominating primary calendar. South Carolina will be first, then Nevada, followed by New Hampshire, New Mexico, Michigan, and Virginia. National Committee Chair Ken Martin says the new lineup was produced by a diverse group of Democrats.
2: The largest and most diverse Rules and Bylaws Committee, not by accident, but as a result, produced an historic and most diverse calendar in our party's history. I'm so proud of that.
1: Martin was speaking at the party's summer meeting in Austin, Texas. Hawaii's Big Island being impacted by Lala, a Category 1 hurricane packing 75-mile-per-hour winds. Police in Virginia say a 19-year-old is in custody in connection with a shooting that left five people injured at Virginia State University. 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
4: This afternoon, mostly cloudy skies and chances of showers and thunderstorms. High of 78. Tonight, a slight chance of more showers and then mostly clear skies with a low of 60. Tomorrow will be sunny with a high of 78. And looking at more sunny skies, but also chances of some showers Tuesday. The high of 81 and the low of 61. Your weather on Triple Talk 102.3, 103.3 FM, 1270 AM, WMKT.

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0: think this was a waste of our students' time, or do you think there was any value to it?
1: So I'm the advisors, same as Natasha, but the big takeaway for our students, that it was not a waste of time. Definitely learned a lot. I love when individuals share their stories, but more importantly, the soft skills. Our students are always taught, you know, you can be trained in something, but how you communicate and how you follow through. And that's a big takeaway from what we learned today.
0: So your follow through, what are you talking about there? What do you mean?
1: So in school, especially in North America, you know, you go to class, you do work, but also knowing that you're doing it for yourself. And if there's an end goal, our students realize that they can achieve.
0: Gotcha. We've been speaking with Jill Geerin, interviewing Jill Geerin, the director of communication of Charleston Dirty Birds. And our original interview was with Jason Scholl, president of L.K. Miller. So we've had the opportunity of speaking with Jason Scholl, interviewing Jason Scholl, president of L.K. Miller. And again, most recently, Jill Geerin, director of communication, Charleston Dirty Birds, with our students from a variety of schools. And we wanted to thank our listening audience for listening, because without you, we wouldn't have a radio show. Don't forget to visit our website. It's realworldleaders.org. That's realworldleaders.org. Thank you for joining us today, and have a nice day. Bye-bye.
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11: Another flooding death. I'm Carmen Roberts, Fox News. Historic flooding in Indiana claims another life, bringing the total to at least seven. A bicycle rider died when he fell into a washed-out section of a road in Newcastle.
12: The recovery is a long process. The hazards are still there. The challenges are still there.
11: That is the executive director of Hamilton County Emergency Management, Chad Cornwall. He says that the danger is not over. White River reached record levels, forcing hundreds to evacuate. Meantime, the worst of what was Hurricane Lala is over, but it left at least one person dead, and Fox's Katie Byrne is in Honolulu.
13: We've had hours of consistent heavy rain, finally getting a bit of a break from that, but the winds are very strong, and in fact, we've seen a number of outages, including a strip of hotels right along Waikiki Beach. We've got roughly 40% of customers on this island without power. Parts of that island got as much as 3 feet of rain, and that water actually swept several homes right off their foundations, and officials believe some of those homes were occupied. We know dozens of homes are damaged. This storm is stranding people both at home and on vacation.
11: And again, one person dead there, and the weather is continuing to be a problem. And it wasn't just storms that caused deaths. At least 7 mass shootings have been reported in 5 states since Friday. Connecticut, there were 4 people injured. Kansas City, 4 people also shot and injured. And Fox's Chandler Painter reports on several others, including one in Lexington, Kentucky, 1 dead, 4 injured.
13: In Kentucky, 5 people were shot, including one who was killed when at least 13 gunshots rang out.

0: out in a Lexington park last night. No arrests have been made so far. Meanwhile, in Chicago, a mass shooting left 4 injured, 2 critically, after a car pulled up beside a group walking along a sidewalk in the city's south side.
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1: Police in North Carolina arrest a man they say used a baseball bat to attack a DoorDash driver.
6: Kristen Phillips had just picked up a McDonald's order for DoorDash. She was stopped at a light. It turned green, and the car in front of her was not moving, so she honked at it. Phillips says she got in front of that car, went on her way to the delivery address. The car she honked at was closely following her. Phillips says when she got to the address, the car kept going, so she quickly dropped off the food. But when she got back to her car, authorities say a man jumped out and beat her in the face and head with a baseball bat until she was unconscious. Miraculously, Phillips was able to drive herself to the hospital, where she spoke with investigators that after waking up, and they were able to eventually arrest 44-year-old Stanley Shockley for the attack.
1: That's Fox's Madison Scarpino. The suspect's jailed without bond. The victim is hospitalized. The million-dollar home is no longer quite the rarity it once was. Analysis shows the number has more than quadrupled in at least 2 decades.
7: The National Association of Realtors says nearly 7 million owner-occupied homes were worth at least $1 million in 2024, up from about 1.5 million in 2005. That works out to roughly 8% of owner-occupied homes nationwide. But where you live makes a big difference. In Hawaii, about 40% are valued at $1 million or more, while the share tops 30% in California and Washington, D.C. At the other end, million-dollar homes account for only about 1% of owner-occupied properties in Mississippi, North Dakota, and West Virginia. Angelo Bavaro, Fox News.
1: Athens Panathinaikos Stadium in Greece welcomed marathon runners, rock stars, and the first modern Olympic athletes. And now it is time for a monumental scrub. That white marble stadium is getting its first systematic cleaning in more than a century. I'm Carmen Roberts. This is Fox News.
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10: This afternoon, mostly cloudy skies and chances of showers and thunderstorms. High of 78. Tonight, a slight chance of more showers and then mostly clear skies with a low of 60. Tomorrow will be sunny with a high of 78. And looking at more sunny skies, but also chances of some showers Tuesday. The high of 81 and the low of 61. Your weather on Triple Talk 102.3, 103.3 FM, 1270 AM, WMKT.
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15: 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I'm Mark Angelides.

0: quite the show. We're talking 2028, we're talking Michigan, and we're talking, as we often do, Kamala Harris. It's going to be quite the show. And you're here on Liberty Nation Radio, heard coast to coast on the Radio America Network. I am, as always, your host, Mark Angelides, and we're very fortunate to have with us a longtime host of this here radio show, Mr. Tim Donner. Thanks for joining us, Tim.
1: Oh, it's a pleasure. You know that, Mark.
0: So, Tim, I am almost certain that you've never seen a TV show nor read a book called The Game of Thrones. I believe it's The Song of Fire and Ice was the book series. But there's all this talk about The King of the North, which has become quite a popular one on my side of the Atlantic regarding Andy Byrne, the new prime minister. He's the King of the North, people say, his fans, and even his detractors to some degree. But I'd like to talk close to home over on stateside, and specifically about the new King of the Upper Midwest. Now, who might that be for those who aren't quite initiated? Huh?
1: Well, that would be one Abdul El Sayed, who managed to triumph narrowly over the establishment choice, Haley Stevens, for the Senate, Democratic Senate nomination in Michigan. And I'll tell you what, the Democratic Party is so confused, they don't know what to do. I mean, because some Democrats are rightly sounding the alarm that all these socialists or socialist adjacent candidates like Abdul El Sayed are triumphing here and there. And it's not just New York, it is Colorado, and it is now Michigan, where you're talking about the first Muslim who could become a member of the United States Senate. But it's not that part that's so disturbing. It's his views, which are essentially totally in alignment with Zoran Mamdani, AOC, Bernie Sanders, all the rest. So you would think, well, maybe the establishment would distance itself a little from El Sayed and say, well, he's good for Michigan, but we have more establishment candidates for other areas of the country. But no, they did the opposite. Kamala Harris was the first one to rush to Michigan to kiss the ring of Dr. El Sayed, saying all the kind of things that she thinks might curry favor with the far left in what is increasingly becoming an evident presidential campaign again in 2028 for Kamala Harris. Then Gavin Newsom followed her up to Michigan and made some sort of mealy-mouthed statement about how he said El Sayed gets it, whatever that means. He gets it. Okay, and now you've got, and of course, Jessica Hung in Wisconsin as a gubernatorial candidate. The point is that this movement is metastasizing across the Democratic Party, and they don't know what to do about it because they know that it puts them at a big disadvantage in the general election coming up in November. And yet they feel, well, they can openly renounce someone who's won, you know, a nomination in their own party. So instead, they are just shamelessly parading to Michigan as if El Sayed is the new leader of the party. Right? What about the other Senate nominees on the Democratic side? I don't see Harris or Newsom or Buttigieg, who's also going to kiss the ring in Michigan. I don't see them visiting other states and propping up other Democratic candidates. The point is they don't know who to support. And of course, none of these people, Newsom, Buttigieg, Harris, none of them endorsed El Sayed before the primary election. Only literally in the hours following it, they basically tried to say, geez, yes, we're on board with El Sayed. It's quite a spectacle, Mark.
0: It really is. Just a note on the language there as well. So kiss the ring is something that's very common to the papacy. But kiss the hand is, I would argue, an older term, really, but it's to go to the king to ask permission to form

0: to form a government. And so when
1: well, I'll tell you what, we could solve that by simply saying these that Harris and Newsom and Buttigieg and the others are going to mission to bow before Abdullah el-Sayed. That's essentially what they're doing.
0: Very much so. It's almost we noticed, Tim, I think you and I have discussed this before, but it used to be that it was Al Sharpton would provide the anointing for candidates to go forth and cast out their particular brand of, you know, I'm pro-black because I'm pro-Al Sharpton, of all people.
1: Yes.
0: Who, I don't know, I would argue has probably done more damage to the black community than almost anybody, really, in the long run.
1: That's a whole radio show in itself.
0: But he's kind of been sidelined in recent years. And so now they're looking for a Monty Python. He's not the Messiah. He's a naughty little candidate. So you've got this situation where they're trooping out there to go and see Abdullah Sayed. And now, as you pointed out, it was a really close race in Michigan as well. Haley Stevens, I think he ended up winning the nomination by just about a point. And I was really watching those last few counties roll in, because I thought it might flip here. So it was like a point and a half, and then it narrowed down to a point not long before they called it, before it was called by AP. And I really thought that, you know, in these big, large county bastions, they were all mostly for Haley, the largest. So I thought that would do it. But no, Al-Sayed squeaked through. And I'm not sure that necessarily makes him a good contender, because he does have, you know, it's not as though he's now the new senator from Michigan, is it? He has a whole election to fight against the Republican candidate, Mike Rogers. And the polling on that, and by the way, I do recommend everybody listening and watching goes and checks out Liberty Nation's The Public Square. It's our polling aggregator. It's got all the top races, everything you really need. And we run it with a fantastic system whereby we take out the outliers. We only use the most recent ones. And it's proven to be a particularly good model at predicting outcomes, especially in the 2024 presidential race. But Mike Rogers versus Abdullah Sayed, it's currently 44.3% versus, sorry, 44.3 to 43.8. for Mike Rogers. So there's like a half point lead there. And we're still pretty new into this contest. So things could change. What we're going to do, we're going to talk about Abdullah Sayed's chances and the wider movement when we get back after this short break. Don't go anywhere.
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10: And you're back on Liberty Nation Radio. I remain Mark Angelides. We're continuing our conversation with Liberty Nation senior political analyst Tim Donner. Tim, a little bit earlier in the show, we were talking about Abdul El-Sayed and his recent Democratic primary win in Michigan, and how essentially the glitterati of the Democratic Party have all been going to kiss the hand, to bow, to take a knee in front of, well, somebody, let's be fair, who still has a competition against Mike Rogers. And there's no smart money bet on who's going to win there. So why are these
11: I think they're big names. Yeah, I think the smart money is on Mike Rogers.
10: Okay.
11: Because he's a strong candidate.
10: Right.
11: He's, you know, pretty sort of a reasonable conservative Republican in terms of how he presents himself. I mean, he's just going to basically stand for normal politics as opposed to El-Sayed, who wants to, you know, voice Medicare for all, government-run health care. He hasn't said he's going to wants to abolish the police or prisons, but he
10: recently
11: hasn't stepped away. I think there's a couple of things that should be said about that race. Number one is,

0: the perfect indication of just how terrified the Democratic establishment is of El Sayed is the fact that over $60 million in money from outside the state flowed into the Haley Stevens campaign, including $30 million from AIPAC, the Israeli lobby. Very powerful one. But that gives you an idea of just how worried they are, because they certainly weren't putting it in because they thought Haley Stevens was a good candidate. She was a bizarre kind of eccentric who would get in front of people in a squeaky voice and go, "We're going to stick it to him. We're going to stick it to him." And it just was just cringeworthy. So they didn't give it to her because she was an attractive candidate. They gave it to her because she was the only thing that stood between the Democrats and having to defend a guy like El Sayed, who's going to be a subject for races all across the country, because you can imagine Democratic candidates are going to be asked, what do you think of El Sayed? What do you think about Medicare for all? What do you think about abolishing ICE? Is that something you want to do?
1: Yeah.
0: Okay. The other point is, if you look at the traditional Democratic constituencies, we know what they are: Blacks, Hispanics, minority voters, and until recently, the working class. But if you look at where El Sayed's support came in the primary, he did not do well among Black voters. And for a Democrat not to be attractive to Black voters, that should be a tell that he's going to have a lot of trouble in the general election. Look, he's smooth. He's glib. He has that Mamdani look. It's sort of the new look of politics, the dark-haired man of foreign persuasion with the beard and all that.
1: The perfectly coiffed beard.
0: Perfectly coiffed. So, I mean, he speaks well, and he makes, you know, he promises the moon, like most socialist or near-socialist candidates. I mean, now you have to, you can't label someone a socialist as an insult, because some of them actually say they're socialists. Mm. So you have to distinguish between those who are socialist, and then you get, and this was clever, El Sayed said he's not a socialist. He's a capitalist who understands capitalism.
1: Yeah.
0: In other words, he sees all the flaws and the horrors of capitalism because he believes in it, and he grieves for the state of capitalism now, where billionaires are controlling people's lives. You know, that's the narrative.
1: Sure.
0: Bullshit.
1: Yeah, there is something disingenuous about that position, because really, I don't see why people don't see a federal government as, because it operates as an individual, conflicted, certainly, internal conflict. But it basically operates the same as any billionaire, except that it can legislate laws for you. It's, you know, big government, big money. What's the real difference in that, other than allegedly, you know, we can kick them out every 4 or 5 years?
0: Well, because with big corporations, you don't get entitlements. With big government, you do.
1: Absolutely right. So something you mentioned there about how El Sayed has failed to pick up the Black vote, which could be a real, real issue. And I mentioned earlier that I was watching the big counties on Election Day, and it was just getting narrower and narrower. But Haley Stevens, she came out on top in Wayne County, which is, I think is that the biggest one, I think, Wayne County?
0: It is.
1: Macomb County, Oakland County, also reasonably big, prominent areas. And because of the size of these, that's a healthy-sized Black population in those areas. And yet, Haley Stevens won. So if they're not willing to back a candidate of color during a primary, I don't see them thinking, well, you know, we didn't want him then, but let's go for him now, because, you know, he's going to be the guy that that does us good come when he gets into the Senate. I don't see that kind of switch taking place, Tim.
0: Well, I think it's a matter of voter enthusiasm. Okay, and turnout. Most Democrats are going to vote for the Democrats,
1: sure, likewise
0: for the Republicans.

0: the independents will split. And I think, you know, generally these days, independents are about 40% of voters nationally, and that pretty much tracks to most states. The independent voters is where El Sayed really is where his downfall is going to be, because there's nothing attractive to independent voters about his agenda. There just isn't. I mean, they want, you know, they want safe streets. They want jobs that pay a decent wage. And they don't want to have to worry about taxes rising further and further and further. I mean, most people in any of the swing states or the big blue states are paying already 40 to 50% of their income goes to various taxes, primarily the federal government, but also state and local FICA, Social Security. By the time you take all of that out, people are struggling, right? And Trump promised lower prices and they really haven't dropped. So he's not doing well in terms of the economy. But I think there were a ton of unenthusiastic voters who pulled the lever for Trump in 2024 because, you know, the founders didn't promise us a rose garden. They promised us a choice.
1: Yeah.
0: A choice between two flawed people, because every human is flawed. And so it's a matter now of how many Democrats really turn out to vote for an El Sayed, because he'll still get the majority, of course, of Democrats, but will turn out be suppressed by the fact that he is someone who has not appealed to the black community, even though, I mean, the irony of it, Mark, is that, you know, it's this kind of socialist paternalism that says, we know better than you what you need for yourself, black people. So we're going to go to bat for you, even though you won't go to bat for yourself for this. We know what's better for you. You know, it's that same paternalism, and it doesn't go over well in the black community.
1: Yeah, I believe it was the bigotry of low, the bigotry of low expectations.
0: Yes.
1: And it's
0: soft bigotry.
1: The soft bigotry of low expectations. Yeah. It's such a truism, though, that, you know, this idea that the government should be paternalistic. We talk about the amount of taxes that are, you know, and will go up depending on who wins in which area. But, you know, you want to help people. And I mean, I can preach this from the rooftops and nobody seems to. You want to help people, let them keep more of their money, you know, let them keep more of their money. They can invest it. They can take care of their future, their retirement, you know, they can invest it, create generational wealth, let them keep more of their money. It's, I don't know why
0: it could be.
1: Tim, we're going to come back on this topic after this short break. Don't go anywhere.
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5: News. I'm Deborah Valentine. The Democratic Party is shaking up its presidential nominating primary calendar. South Carolina will be first, then Nevada, followed by

0: New Hampshire, New Mexico, Michigan, and Virginia. National Committee Chair Ken Martin says the new lineup was produced by a diverse group of Democrats.
1: The largest and most diverse Rules and Bylaws Committee, not by accident, but as a result, produced an historic and most diverse calendar in our party's history. I'm so proud of that.
0: Martin was speaking at the party's summer meeting in Austin, Texas. Hawaii's Big Island being impacted by Lala, a Category 1 hurricane packing 75-mile-per-hour winds. Police in Virginia say a 19-year-old is in custody in connection with a shooting that left five people injured at Virginia State University. 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
3: This afternoon, mostly cloudy skies and chances of showers and thunderstorms. High of 78. Tonight, a slight chance of more showers and then mostly clear skies with a low of 60. Tomorrow will be sunny with a high of 78. And looking at more sunny skies, but also chances of some showers Tuesday. The high of 81 and the low of 61. Your weather on Triple Talk 102.3, 103.3 FM, 1270 AM, WMKT.
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5: And you're back on Liberty Nation Radio. I remain your host, Mark Angelides. We're continuing a long phone conversation with longtime host of this here radio show and Liberty Nation senior political analyst, Mr. Tim Donner. Thanks for sticking around, Tim.
6: Thanks, Mark.
5: There's so many songs, Tim, that talk about dreams. I have a dream. Dreams can come true. And I want to talk about one person's dream in particular. And that's Miss Kamala Harris, former vice president of these here United States, who seems to think, and I'm pretty sure that she seems to think that she's got a shot at the brass ring in 2028. All evidence points to it. You know, she's turning up at places where, you know, to promote a book in places which are not well known for being big readers. Going, as we discussed earlier in the show, heading out to Michigan to bend the knee to Abdul El Sayed after his primary Senate win. She's doing everything except announcing, Tim. What's your take on this?
6: I think the question that should be asked to her is, Madam ex-vice president, exactly what will it take for you to understand that you're never going to be president? Look, yeah. She completely embarrassed herself in 2020 when she had this big rollout and raised all kinds of money and never even made it to the starting line of the first contest. Okay. Then somehow she got picked to be VP because she's the only one that fit the demographic profile that Joe Biden insisted on, which was a black woman. And she was way at the top of that list. Then she ran in 2024. And I think, Mark, somehow she's convinced herself that because she only had 107 days to run after Joe Biden face planted, that if she had longer, she would have won, even though she lost every swing state, lost the popular vote. And 90% of counties in the country voted more Republican than they had in the previous election.
5: Yeah.
6: How many chances do you get to run? You know, before, I mean, Hillary Clinton, she ran twice. She ran against Obama and lost. And she ran against Trump and she lost. And she rightly stepped away. Say, okay, twice bitten, three times shy.
5: Sure.
6: Okay. Look at a couple of Republicans from earlier in the century are kind of instructive. In 2000, John McCain ran against George W. Bush, and it was a competitive race, but Bush won. But, you know, McCain showed up, and he revealed himself, he exposed himself.

0: themselves to a national audience. So by the time 2008 came around, his image was of someone who came up short, but someone who was familiar to people, and he was a war hero and all this stuff. So he got the nomination.
1: Mm.
0: Likewise, that same year, he was running against Mitt Romney, right? And Romney finished second to McCain. So his chance then came in 2012 because the country became familiar with Romney. Mm. And so Romney became the nominee. But in both cases, right, these guys ran twice and ultimately lost and then stepped away. They weren't going to take a third bite at the apple, even though they didn't really disgrace themselves per se. But Kamala Harris, mm-hmm. I mean, again, what's it going to take for her to be convinced that she's not going to be president? But even further, what's it going to take to convince her that her inclusion in the 2028 presidential primary is only going to be like a Vietnam flashback for most Democrats who remember 2024 when they were sure that Trump wasn't going to win? How could he after January 6th? Mm. Come on. And now they're going to be forced to look at her again, and all the media is going to be about, tell us about the 2024 race. Do you really think you could have won if you had 207 days? Who was responsible for it? Because you say it wasn't you that she lost all seven swing states. It was other people in the party, whatever. So, you know, but the fact that she was the first one, literally hours after Abdul El-Sayed won the Democratic Senate primary in Michigan, she was the first one on a plane to go to Michigan and issue some kind of basically meaningless endorsement. I might have thought El-Sayed might have said, it's okay, Madam Vice President, you could come later, maybe. I mean, I don't see how having her endorsement helps him. She comes from a different wing of the party, supposedly. But now she's adopting herself to the far left because that's where all the action is. She's very persuadable. She's very malleable. And it leads you to wonder if she really believes much of anything.
1: That is, I'm sad to say, that appears to be the contemporary illness of many modern politicians. Back to the UK for a second. Keir Starmer, what did he believe in? Nobody knows. After 2 years, nobody knows what he believed in. Andy Burnham, there's the gag that continues to do the rounds in Westminster. A man walks in, a Blairite, a Brownite, and a Corbynite walk into a bar, and the barman says, "What will you have, Mr. Burnham?" Nobody knows what he believes in, and that's the thing with Kamala Harris. Nobody knows what she believes in because she doesn't appear to believe in anything other than I deserve to be president of the United States. And
0: I mean, she's used to being on a glide path. Let's be honest.
1: Sure.
0: Almost everything was handed to her. Yeah. She had the she probably had to run pretty hard to become attorney general. I don't know a lot about that attorney general of California, but she was favored by Willie Harris and the establishment in California. And so she had a leg up. She was basically put on a pedestal. Then she was handed the Senate nomination. Then she was handed the vice presidency. Then she was handed the presidential nomination selected, not elected. So, you know, it's been so easy for her.
1: Yeah.
0: Attorney general, run for Senate in a far left state. Of course, you're going to win. You know, you happen to be in the right place at the right time where Joe Biden needed a black woman to be his running mate. And there you were. And then you were in the right place at the right time to be handed the Democratic nomination without attracting a single vote in either. Look, both times she was a nominee, she didn't get a single vote from within the Democratic Party. There's Nancy Pelosi, you may not like Nancy Pelosi, but

0: and worsening COPD and the right questions to ask next. Take action today. Breathe better tomorrow.
1: Did you know that for 80 years, Paralyzed Veterans of America has been a lifeline for our nation's veterans with spinal cord injuries and diseases like MS and ALS, and all people with disabilities? 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
4: And you're back on Liberty Nation Radio. I remain Mark Angelides. Tim Donner, as always, remains Tim Donner. And we're continuing our conversation on Kamala Harris, the presidency that never was, and many suspect never will be. Now, actually, Tim, we were talking about her innate flaws, or some might say her systemic flaws, Tim, as a candidate. But there's actually a bit of an outside pressure on her as well, even though she hasn't obviously declared at time of recording. But there was Lindy Lee, who was a Democrat, a former DNC fundraiser. And she was speaking about that. I've got the quote here somewhere. There it is. She said, quote, there's been no accountability. The autopsy that they sent out was basically a sham, and they couldn't even stand behind it. They didn't even mention the fact that Kamala Harris is a terrible candidate. Carrying on, she says,
5: right.
4: Kamala Harris is living in fantasy land, thinking that big donors would bet on her again. She should just go away because the American people do not want her agenda. And I think that despite...
5: I don't know about her agenda. They probably don't want that.
4: Sure.
5: But they definitely don't want her.
4: Yeah. The key element there for Ms. Lee, I think, was that she noted that there's like $2.5 billion spent... just in general on Kamala Harris and over $1 billion spent during the 2023-24. But now she's saying that fundraisers aren't willing to get behind and raise money on Kamala Harris, but also donors, they don't want to put money into Kamala Harris. And now that to me seems more of a death knell than anything else, because if they're not willing to put their money onto Kamala Harris, that must mean that they think that she hasn't got a chance of winning.
5: Well, I think she's
4: even though
5: vying,
4: she's, yeah,
5: I think she's vying for left wing money.
4: Sure,
5: both
4: dollars.
5: The Soros.
4: Oh, that gets funny.
5: That's what she's looking for now, because her latest pivot is to talk about packing the Supreme Court. She brought that up about adding Puerto Rico and D.C. as states. She brought that up again. And she also brought up abolishing the Electoral College as if, you know, as if she ever somehow, God forbid, became president, she could simply declare with an executive proclamation that the Electoral College is no longer in force. She'll say anything at any time to any audience to curry favor, thinking, you know, and someone like El Sayed doesn't help himself by welcoming her, to be honest with you, because she, I mean, if you were a Democrat running for office, Mark, would you want her showing up on your behalf? I sure wouldn't.
4: I tell you the three people I wouldn't want showing up. Let's play this game. Three people. Okay, just for example.

0: if they can get anybody there, then that provides a viable candidate. Then, of course, you know, the legacy media will pile in behind them. Tim, last 20 seconds. Finally, okay, where do you see this going?
1: Okay, I have one. Far be it from me to advise Kamala Harris, but I do have some advice if I was on her campaign. She's not going to get money, like you said, from mainstream contributors, and she's not going to be trusted by the far left. She should go after big Republican political action committees, because they would be happy to contribute to her campaign in massive amounts, because they'd love to run against her again.
0: For her primary campaign, of course.
1: Yes, sir.
0: Absolutely right.
1: Yes, sir.
0: Thanks ever so much for joining us. We appreciate it. And that's all we have time for this week's edition of Liberty Nation Radio, heard coast to coast on the Radio America Network. I've been your host, Mark Angelides. I'd like to thank our guest today, Tim Donner, longtime host of this here show, and of course you, the listeners, for tuning in each and every week. You are appreciated. Please remember, Liberty Nation does not endorse candidates, campaigns, or legislation, and this presentation has been no endorsement.
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9: Still in search of a deal on Angelo Bavaro, Fox News. A 60-day ceasefire between the U.S. and Iran appears set to expire tomorrow without a peace agreement.
10: Reports indicate very little progress on a diplomatic solution to reopen the Strait of Hormuz and address Iran's nuclear ambitions. This weekend, Iran continued attacks in the Strait. On Saturday, a bulk carrier reported being hit by an unknown projectile. A day prior, an Emirati oil vessel was also targeted. With a focus on Iran, we're also tracking the latest developments between Israel and Iran-backed Hezbollah in Lebanon. Hezbollah violated the ceasefire over the weekend, wounding three Israeli soldiers. This prompted Israel to launch a new round of airstrikes against targets in southern Lebanon.
9: Fox's Trey Yingst. The Russia-Ukraine war is escalating with both sides launching major drone and missile attacks. Ukraine carried out one of its largest drone assaults on Russia, killing at least six people. Russia also launched strikes across Ukraine, killing civilians and damaging infrastructure. Hurricane Lala weakened to a tropical storm after its eyewall skirted Hawaii without making landfall.
11: Conditions are peaking for folks in Honolulu today. We've had hours of consistent heavy rain, finally getting a bit of a break from that, but the winds are very strong. We've seen a number of outages, including a strip of hotels right along Waikiki Beach. We've got roughly 40% of customers on this island without power right now, including a number of visitors who are here, thousands of people staying at hotels nearby. Ocean safety officials are warning people not to get in there because of the dangerous conditions. Governor Josh Green confirms that one person was killed in a car accident, and right now, officials say a search and rescue operation is underway.
9: Fox Weather's Katie Byrne. Historic flooding in Indiana has left at least seven people dead after days of severe storms. 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
11: Florida voters will have their say in a primary on Tuesday after the state legislature redrew congressional districts earlier this year. Fox's Max Gordon.
12: The new boundaries have forced some longtime office holders into more competitive contests. One of those races includes Democratic Socialist-backed House candidate Oliver Larkin going after establishment Democratic Representative Jared Moskowitz. Here's what the chairman of the Florida Republican Party had to say about the race.
13: We think we can beat Jared Moskowitz, but I can tell you if the DSA candidate Oliver Larkin was able to win, we're going to win that for sure.
12: Also happening Tuesday in Florida, the primary to replace Governor Ron DeSantis, who is term limited, and former Florida Attorney General Ashley Moody will have to defend her Senate seat after she was appointed to fill Marco Rubio's place when he became Secretary of State.
11: And Florida Assemblywoman Angela Nixon faces retired Lieutenant Alex Vindman for the Democratic Senate nomination. Congresswoman Alexandria Ocasio-Cortez and Senator Bernie Sanders are distancing themselves from Democratic Socialist policy goals ahead of the upcoming midterm elections in November. State Rep. Christopher Raab is the Democratic Party's nominee for the 3rd District of Pennsylvania. He's also a member of the Democratic Socialists of America. He joined CBS's Face the Nation to weigh in on the similarities between Democrats and Democratic Socialists.
14: It seems like we have a lot in common. We're against corruption. We want to fight for working people. We believe that healthcare is a human right. These are things that we want increased wages. I support a living wage for all. So I think we have a lot more in common than people would think.
11: Some see the upcoming primaries and midterm elections as another test of the DSA's growing influence following New York City Mayor Zohran Mamdani's win last year and victories by several Mamdani-backed candidates in this summer's primaries. I'm Angelo Bavaro. And this is Fox News.
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16: This afternoon, mostly cloudy skies and chances of showers and thunderstorms. High of 78. Tonight, a slight chance of more showers and then mostly clear skies with a low of 60. Tomorrow will be sunny with a high of 78. And looking at more sunny skies, but also chances of some showers Tuesday. The high of 81 and the low of 61. Your weather on Triple Talk 102.3, 103.3 FM, 1270 AM, WMKT.
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17: They say that they want to abolish the border. Everyone can get in. If you're here illegally, you should get citizenship right away. Abolish prisons, abolish the police. It's just absolutely insane. And then when they talk about taxing, how are you going to get this universal health care? They're going to tax the billionaires. They believe the millionaires and billionaires have scammed people. And then when asked, what do you do with the money? How does your math work out? I don't know. Mondami doesn't know. How much money do you need for your program? See, they don't know.
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0: This is the Watchdog on Wall Street.
3: Well, I think it was, might have been last week. Week before, I can't remember. We've also covered it at length on our podcast as well. We warned everyone out there what is happening with certain investment firms and how they are, for all intents and purposes, deporting their clients. If you don't have enough in assets, they're shipping you off overseas. And we discovered Fisher Investments is shipping their clients that have under $1 million off to advisors in Costa Rica. It's getting worse. And we here at the Watchdog on Wall Street show and Markowski Investments, we've been fighting for individual investors and against this nonsense since our inception. I mean, we've been on the air for 26 years.

we've talked about it then. But even before then, we were going after Merrill Lynch and their call centers and shipping people off to Hopewell, New Jersey and Jacksonville, Florida to be dealing with pimple-faced kids, putting them in lousy mutual funds at the time. Well, I find out now that firms are now going to be heavily using AI. Using AI to manage people's money. How many people out there like it when you call somebody up and, you know, you're like, representative, and you're trying to get somebody on the phone, and then you get a quote-unquote representative on the phone, and it's an AI bot? Well, this is coming, okay? This is coming right from advisory magazines. This is the inside baseball stuff. They're admitting it now. Wealth managers, keen to stay relevant in the age of artificial intelligence, may soon find that clients with a mere $1 million in liquid assets are no longer worth spending human hours on. Title of the column is "The Mass Affluent Are Losing Their Allure for Wealth Managers Navigating AI." Again, the mass affluent. We've been talking about the mass affluent for a while. We're the only family office left that deals with people that are basically called mass affluent. People with $100 to $1 million in assets. Nobody wants to talk to you anymore. Nobody wants to deal with you anymore. They make fun of you. They call you names. Pikers, Muppets, you name it. In fact, it's the same week they're talking about how all of the big wealth manager firms right now are now focusing on private jet travel and travel experiences for their clients. They'd rather deal with that than deal with you. Hey, it's a lot more fun. Yeah, we're booking trips for our really, really wealthy clients than actually trying to build wealth for the American people. This is the quote. "The mass affluent client now gets something close to private banking quality from AI." Right. Sure they do. What a joke. All of the major firms out there, all of the wealth managers are now, they're basically saying, you are not good enough. You're not good enough to speak with an actual human being. We are going to ship you off to an AI bot somewhere. And I'm sorry, people, I've explained this here on the program, quite frankly, how dangerous this is. And the fact that these AI bots, quite frankly, are unproven. They're actually catching various different AI bots at this point in time, negotiating with other AI bots for the use of credit cards that don't belong to them. And they want you to put your hard-earned assets, what you've built up, through a computer. You're not allowed to speak to a human being. It's all hands on deck right now at my firm. And I'm trying to figure it out. I'm trying to figure out how we can best get the word out, how we can best let people know. I don't know if I should start running advertisement. I don't know what to do, because this is going to turn out to be an absolute disaster. Every single time. And again, I don't like being right on these things because people get hurt. A couple weeks ago on the program, I went back. I pulled the column that I wrote, all of the people that got hurt when Merrill Lynch did it and shipped everybody off to a call center, and all the people that got hurt when Morgan Stanley bought out Dean Witter and dumped all of their dot-com stocks at ridiculous highs in their accounts. And I've seen this movie before, and it doesn't end well. The entire industry basically saying, well, we're all going to do it. We're all going to do it, so it's going to be okay. I don't know where the regulators are on this. I really

You don't. I don't understand how they can let something like this go. And, you know, the funny thing is, they're writing about it and they're like actually bragging about it. Because you know what it's going to do? They're going to charge you. They're going to still charge you, overcharge you, 1.6, 1.7, 2% on your account. And it's going to cost them next to nothing to manage it. It really is. You know, we live, there's good money and there's bad money. And I'm sorry. You should be out there looking out for everyone and taking care of everyone. Building wealth is fun. It's one of the most enjoyable things that we do at Markowski Investments. Not just preserving super rich people's assets. And that's all, you know, well and good. And that's one thing that we do. But this is something that's phenomenal. I've explained here. There's no velvet rope. At Markowski Investments, we're here to help everyone out. And now I'm seeing this across the board. People, maybe you can help me get the word out. Maybe let people know what's going on. Direct them to the show. Direct them to the podcast. Direct them to our website. They might not believe you. But every single time one of these initiatives has been taken by one of these big firms, it's been a disaster. And you know, I've covered this since this whole thing kicked off. No one has started. Glass-Steagall. I remember exactly where I was. Bill Clinton was on his way out the door. This was in the works for a period of time. It was both the Republicans and Democrats. They repealed Glass-Steagall. They allowed for commercial banks and investment banks to get together. And away we go. Away we go. We all of a sudden had two big to fail. And you were sold, and they tried, and I knew what was going to happen, but they sold the entire country that this was going to be great. Financial supermarkets were going to be fantastic. Oh, we're going to be able to provide insurance and all of these various different services. Look at the past 26 years. Look at all the fraud. Look at all the scams. Look at the dot-com collapse. Look at how they lied to you about the companies that they were putting strong buy recommendations on. Look at the Great Recession. All of it came from that. At whose expense? Yours. And you know, the funny thing is, I actually got asked this question. I was doing a guest appearance this past week, and they were asking me about the stress tests. The various different banking stress tests that were in effect. And all the banks passed their various different stress tests. I'm like, give me a break. None of these banks are ever going to fail. And that's the problem. That's the problem. All the horrific things, all the horrible money management that took place during the Great Recession. Merrill Lynch shouldn't exist anymore. Many of these firms shouldn't even be around anymore, but they kept them afloat because these people were well connected. Gordon Gekko in the movie Wall Street, he has a line there in that Teldar paper speech that I happen to agree with. You either get it right or you get eliminated. That's capitalism. We call ourselves a capitalist country when we have two big to fail banks. We have a country where, you know, they're allowed to treat their smaller clients like this. Do you understand how, I get it, okay, how expensive it is to run what I do, a registered investment advisory, the costs that are involved with that, and all these smaller firms out there, and they're all getting bought up now. They're all getting bought up by private equity. They're merging them together, and they're all doing the same darn thing. Because they want to get their costs down as low as possible. They want to be as profitable as possible. That's not how we operate at Markowski Investments. I take this very, very seriously, the fiduciary duty. My clients' interests come before our own. That's how this business is supposed to be run. You cannot serve two masters. And that's what all these big banks are. The CEO of JP Morgan, these are publicly traded companies.

0: their number one duty is to their shareholders, not to their clients. This is why all money management of individual clients should be broken away. They should have no part of this nonsense. And now they're doing it to the independent advisors? And I'm sorry, I get it, okay? And I'm going to tick off a lot of registered investment advisors and independent guys out there that are looking to retire. But let me ask you a question. Do you care for your clients? Do you care for your clients? I understand you built up your business, you want to retire. Oh, and they're offering you big money to sell it. But are you considering at all what is going to happen to your clients after you're going to sell? I keep thinking of that scene in Shawshank Redemption. Remember when he goes to the guard on the roof there? He asks if he loved his wife. You know, almost throws him off the roof and was basically trying to get it in and giving him the tax deal there. Do you love your clients? Do you care for your clients? Then why are you selling selling out to private equity and these other firms? Because you know exactly what they're going to do to these people that you promised. You gave a promise that you were going to take care of them. Just because you want to retire, you shouldn't do that. And this is where we're at today. And this is why so many people get lousy advice. And this is why the accounts go to hell. The mass affluent not being served in this country has been a problem for a long period of time. We're here to help you. So you better wisen up. Okay? I'm telling you what is going to happen. Do you want your advisor to be an AI bot? I keep thinking of that voice in the movie War Games from the 1980s. Shall we play a game? Shall we make a stock trade? You've been warned, people. We are here to help you. Get to our website. Sign up for our personal CFO program. Reach out to us. This is what we do. 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We'll be back.
1: 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Relationships, careers, money, vacations, buy a car or a house, even what to say to win an argument. You can't imagine the questions AI is now answering. Young people are turning to AI for solutions. But before the rest of us laugh, know this. We're doing it too. You wouldn't let your mother choose your spouse, but accordingly, AI gets a vote. We've gone from let me sleep on it to let me ask the robot. Technology helping us make better decisions is probably a good thing, but there's a difference between getting information and surrendering judgment. Get this, more than half the population uses AI, but 73% oppose the AI data centers. How does that work? Maybe the question isn't whether AI is getting smarter, it says, are we at risk of getting dumber? You've been listening to The Mike Hewitt Show, business, work, and politics like you've never heard it before. 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
1: I'm sorry, I'm all fired up about this, but the nerve. These SOBs, the nerve of these to treat all of these people like guinea pigs. You know, it was funny. Was it this week or the week before? The CEO of Goldman Sachs was actually asked about AI and managing money and all this stuff. And he had a smile on his face. And he said, listen, and again, this is Goldman Sachs. Okay, they've got more resources than, you know, we all know what to do with. He says, we do this stuff all the time. We use it all the time. And he says, it works to a point, and then it doesn't. And it's basically, it screws up royally. It can be used for certain things, but most certainly not managing people's money. And I guess the best way I can think about it, it's like shortcuts. You know, is it Fantasia there with Mickey Mouse, he doesn't feel like, doesn't want to listen to the wizard and wants to take the shortcut and uses the, to make the broom work by itself there and carry the buckets of water and all that good stuff. Well, again, that's what they're doing, and they're doing it to you. Anyway, our process, no need for AI. For our process. Our process is the same process that has worked forever. Thousands of years. It's just ancient wisdom. I don't have a magic algorithm. We don't have a fund that we stick our clients in. I had that asked to me one time. You know, why don't you guys put together, you know, all of your smaller clients so you really don't have to deal with them and stuff like that? Why don't you just put together a fund and put them all into that? And then, you know what, you could charge them more in fees. And I'm looking at this schmuck who's telling me this. It's like, you don't know who you're talking to here. Now, again, there is, you know, 95% of the people on Wall Street would jump all over that for crying out loud. A lot of self-interested jerks out there. That's not who we are. We've gone over here on the program. We've explained to you the simple rules of the road. See, it was funny. I was asked a lot about it this past week. Write it on programs. Could you explain your process, what you do? Compounding. Number one, I know I've talked about this before, and I know this is review for many of our longtime listeners, but we're going to do it again. We work on the fundamentals here. Compounding, the royal road to riches. Albert Einstein, man's greatest invention. Einstein, man's greatest invention, as long as you have it working for you. Way too many Americans out there are having the power of compounding destroy them. With ridiculous credit card debt that they need to get under control. Number two, you don't lose money. You cannot let risk lead to ruin. Oh, I got a sure thing. We got to go all in on this sector. We got to go all in on that sector. This is what I think is going to happen to market. Don't think. It only hurts the ball club. Don't lose money. Protect your downside. Invest like you're already wealthy. Do you, again, I go over this often here on the program. Our large

0: clients out there, you think they're getting emotional about the markets? You think that they're, oh, we got to move in and out into the markets? Or are they settled in what they do? I mean, come on, people. And of course, okay, assets on sale. Always looking for assets on sale. And a part of this, quite frankly, is as well, is rebalancing portfolios. And I'll talk about that a little bit later on the program. And with all of this, okay, which is very, very important, which you all need to understand, it is not, I'm going to say it again, it's not important to be right in the here and now, but right eventually. What conventional wisdom says is the greatest, the best, the super-duper idea today, more often than not, is a lousy idea. Markets, I don't care what anybody tells you, are not efficient over the short term. Take a look at our 30-year track record and the major calls that we have made in regards to market conditions, the economy, you name it. Yeah, we're early on a lot. Early. And most of the things we've said, very much contrarian, but they were proven true over time. So one of the things you really need to have if you want to be successful is patience. Patience, and along with that as well, a little bit of courage. Sometimes things just not going to go your way. Need to stand in the face of the chattering classes, the pundits out there. Got to take a break. 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We'll be back.
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News. I'm Deborah Valentine. The Democratic Party is shaking up its presidential nominating primary calendar. South Carolina will be first, then Nevada, followed by New Hampshire, New Mexico, Michigan.

0: and Virginia. National Committee Chair Ken Martin says the new lineup was produced by a diverse group of Democrats.
1: The largest and most diverse Rules and Bylaws Committee, not by accident, but as a result, produced an historic and most diverse calendar in our party's history. I'm so proud of that.
0: Martin was speaking at the party's summer meeting in Austin, Texas. Hawaii's Big Island being impacted by Lala, a Category 1 hurricane packing 75-mile-per-hour winds. Police in Virginia say a 19-year-old is in custody in connection with a shooting that left five people injured at Virginia State University. 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
3: This afternoon, mostly cloudy skies and chances of showers and thunderstorms. High of 78. Tonight, a slight chance of more showers and then mostly clear skies with a low of 60. Tomorrow will be sunny with a high of 78. And looking at more sunny skies, but also chances of some showers Tuesday. The high of 81 and the low of 61. Your weather on Triple Talk 102.3, 103.3 FM, 1270 AM, WMKT.
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0: bringing America financial freedom one listener at a time. You're listening to The Watchdog on Wall Street with Chris Markowski.
1: Yeah, we've talked about this issue. It makes it the news a lot, and I get questions about it. You know, Chris, can you explain the K-shaped economy? Well, the latest bit of information that is coming across, and it's not really surprising at all. You can't even call it K anymore. You got to call it, you know, Special K, like the cereal, or Super K, whatever it may be. But the wealth divide in this country has never been bigger. The top 20% of earners now account for 58% of all personal spending in the United States. That's the highest proportion on record. The same time, the bottom 80% account for just 42%, which is the lowest on record. What does that mean? Well, again, you can take a look at these numbers and you say to yourself, if you are not participating in America, if you are not an owner, if you do not own assets in this country, you are falling behind. This was something that really became evident to me at the tail end of the 1990s with the dot-com blow-up and what was happening in the country, also with the new technologies that were coming on that were very, very disruptive, and how it was going to change things and, you know, productivity and all of this stuff. You had to be an owner. And this is, again, when we really gave a lot of pushback to the conventional wisdom on Wall Street of the day, which is, I got to have a 60-40 portfolio. Yeah, no. Not working. You have to be invested. You have to be an owner. That's the only way. I'm going to get into some of the reasoning behind this and how the country has changed a little bit later on in the program. But again, understand, people, you might not like the current situation on the ground, but you can't wish it away. Do you understand? That's an exercise in futility. You're trying to change things that you have no control over. Oftentimes, you just got to accept the obstacles that are in front of you and deal with them. Hey, you see so many people bent out of shape. Oh, country. Again, you know, we'll get into this. The socialists being voted for in certain areas of the country. I'm like, why are you here? You can get wealthy here in this country. Take a look at my client base, for crying out loud. I got people from all walks of life. Not everyone not everyone's a CEO of a major company or a top flight surgeon, but people are school teachers from everywhere, firefighters, police officers.

0: because they participated. They didn't whine. They didn't complain. They got themselves involved. Anyway, I have to talk about this next story as well. And again, this is another "see, I told you so" moment here on the program. I have talked and spoke about this a lot over the years here on the program, owning home ownership, what it means, how people get themselves into trouble. Again, everyone automatically assumes that a home is a great wealth creator. Real estate lobby will tell you that. I got an American dream, got to own a home, greatest thing out there. And I said, well, you know, show me your work. Just because, you know, when people say things out there, you know what you should do? You should think for a second. Okay, prove it to me. Show me your work. Show me the numbers. How did you come up with those numbers? Because I quite frankly, I'm not buying it. Never had bought the fact that your home is this wonderful investment. Well, it was interesting because show this latest numbers out here showing how owning a home is getting more expensive in every way. And I'm not just talking about principal and interest. We're talking property taxes, insurance. And you want the big ones? Home maintenance and emergency repairs. Up. Okay, the increase from 2019 to 2025 in home maintenance, up 85%. Emergency repairs, up 175%. These are things that are all a part of owning a home. It's not just what you buy it at and what you sell it at 10, 15, 20, or 30 years down the road. It's all the costs that are involved. Think of your home as a bill. What is it going to cost me every single month to live here? This is much as it's a bill, your electric bill, your food bill, your car bill. Look at it as a bill. Don't treat it as an asset. You do that, again, you're going to buy in a more prudent fashion, and you won't become home poor. 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Got to take a break. 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

0: taking Wall Street's liars, crooks, and cheats out behind the woodshed. 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
1: Welcome back, everybody. I mentioned this earlier, and I really have to get into it again. Listen, I see the wild swings in tech stocks and these massive movements, NASDAQ, various different companies out there. And again, it's great for talkers on TV and pundits out there. What's going to happen next? Why did it move like this? And there's, quite frankly, there's a lot of volatility baked into the cake based upon these various different, you know, options, single day options and levered funds in certain areas. And once momentum starts going in one direction, well, it's very, very difficult to stop. It's like I've described it before here on the program as a riptide. When things start going, you can't fight a riptide or you're going to die. You just can't. Out in the water, and anybody, you know, is a good swimmer, likes to swim out there, you're at the beach, at riptide gets a hold of you, starts pulling you out. The last thing you want to do is swim against it. You're going to get exhausted and you're going to die. You swim out of it. You swim across it. You avoid it. You get out of it. And that's what you need to do. And that's what many investors are not doing. They're trying to guess. They're trying to guess what's going to happen next. And then you get stories out there. Oh my God, you see how much that thing was down? Yeah, but how much was it up over the course of the past year, 2 years, 5 years? Why I don't bear this any mind. And you know, oftentimes people are shocked. People are shocked. You know, I'm being interviewed on a program. It's like, hey, did you see the movement in that stock yesterday? I'm like, no. No, I didn't see it because, quite frankly, I don't care. Why do I need to pay attention to that? Why do I care what a company is going to do over the course of 24 hours? The fundamentals on the company change? Well, then, no, I don't care because it's automatic. If a company goes up, You need to rebalance your positions. It's like taking care. It's like taking care of a garden. All right? You need to cut here and trim there. I have to compare it to Mr. Miyagi teaching Daniel's son about the bonsai tree. Cut here, snip there. Rebalance your portfolio. You can sell all the way up, little by little. Move money into areas of your portfolio which haven't performed as well. And that's, again, you de-risk your portfolio by doing this. Like I said earlier on, you don't let risk lead to ruin. Got to take a break. 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We'll be back.
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9: Welcome back, everybody. I have to comment on the late Alan Greenspan, who died this past Monday at the age of 100. You've had various different people come out and kind of talk about his tenure at the Federal Reserve, 1987 to 2006. And I had my beefs with Alan Greenspan, but I'm here to tell you I wouldn't want that job. And I tell you that I don't think that job should actually exist if it was up to me. First and foremost, he took over for Paul Volcker, who, again, in my opinion, the great Paul Volcker, who did what was necessary, didn't bow to really political pressure. He caused a recession, but he allowed for the 1980s to have that type of economic growth. And we went over it, maybe a month or two here on the program. You take a look at the GDP growth that took place during the 1980s into the 1990s. And that all came, that wasn't from Greenspan. That came from Paul Volcker and what he did to tamp down inflation. And also, obviously, Ronald Reagan getting regulations out of the way and getting the country back. Bringing back the animal spirits, if you will. Greenspan, and I'll never forget this, this was his 1996. He gave his, the Irrational Exuberance speech, and he was early, and markets were getting frothy. But again, I think you're back at that point in time, especially for you young people out there. Internet was very much in the infancy stages.

I remember the year before was when Windows 95, the operating system, came out. But you know, things really started to heat up. And my criticism of Greenspan at the time was that, and again, he wasn't wrong when it came to irrational exuberance. He could have tamped down on the market because people were getting out of control with margin. They were borrowing money. Yeah, if you remember at that point in time, every television, that was when all the discount houses started coming into play, and you know, Stewart from Ameritrade and E-Trade, and every stock was going straight up. Everything, if you had a .com attached, you were going up. Didn't make any difference. And people were going out and buying stock on margin, borrowing money. And I felt at the time he probably should have raised the margin requirements because you had a lot of novice investors. And again, you know, we at Markowski Investments, you know, we started up Markowski Investments towards the tail end of the 1990s. That was a difficult point in time because everybody was a guru. And it was like I'm sitting trying to warn everybody about what's going to happen, writing columns about it. Again, I was sending out faxes. This is before I had a radio show, to radio shows and television shows, producers around the country, what we were covering. And again, they would have me on because they wanted to make fun of me because I was contrarian. I'm telling people, you know, this is going to collapse. This is not good. This is out of control at this point in time. These numbers, they don't make any sense. You had Dow's books out there. There's Dow 50,000, and there's a new paradigm, and earnings don't matter anymore. And I'm like, man, he should have done a little bit more to tamp that down. But then we had the dot-com collapse, and we had 9/11, and he really lost his way in the sense that money was way too cheap for way too long. And it wasn't just him, but you couple that. You couple that with all the stupid mortgages that became so in vogue, and he should have known about this. This is what drove me nuts. We saw it. I'm watching real estate values in Southwest Florida, 2005, 2006. Home prices more than doubling in a year. No improvements. People all of a sudden thinking they wanted to be the next real estate guru, emptying out their IRAs and 401ks, paying taxes to buy 2 to 3 pre-construction condos because everyone thought that everything was going to just go up in a straight line. And it should have been dealt with. And again, he got out. He got out 2006. And again, but you got to be honest, Ben Bernanke, you know, was on the Fed at the time, too, and kind of pushed all this stuff. And you remember Ben Bernanke, who followed him. Oh, the housing market is rock solid. Really? I don't think so. And then we had the collapse. But the reality is with the Fed and these 400, 500 economists that they have, what's the point, man? Honestly, really, what's the point? Yeah, you got, you know, the president right now wants Kevin Warsh, new head of the Fed, to lower rates. You had the PCE inflation report come out this past week, running at over 4.1% year over year. The Fed's target is 2. To me, the target should be 0. We're all feeling it, man. We all see inflation. I mean, if that is their priority, which it should be, priority, their number one job, how have they done? Well, why? I'm just throwing this out there. Why keep around an organization that has failed miserably? And I go back to Paul Volcker for crying out loud. They have gotten it wrong. And again, they, in essence, enable all of the profligate spending that we have in Washington, D.C. That's, you know, that's just me talking when it comes to the Fed. Anyway, listen, we got to take a break, people. We're going to get back. I know last week we spent some time talking about Social Security and Social Security cuts. We've got this awful

0: awful idea being brought up by a Republican and a Democrat to deal with it, and it, quite frankly, it made me throw up in my mouth. We're going to get to that when we get back. WatchdogOnWallStreet.com. 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Don't go anywhere. We'll be back.
1: Did you know you might be part of the 75% of Americans who think they waste less food than they actually do? 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Eating leftovers is great, but things like freezing food that you can't eat right away, donating surplus food within your community, and better understanding food date labels can have an even bigger impact. 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
3: He's cutting back on war games. I'm Carmen Roberts, Fox News. The president orders the Pentagon to scale back joint military drills after South Korea failed to agree to help denuclearize Iran. On Truth Social, the president also cited his very good relationship with North Korean leader Kim Jong-un, saying the exercises send an inappropriate and hostile signal to Pyongyang. Hawaii's leaders give an update on what is now Tropical Storm Lala and the damage the storm caused.
4: As Lala weakens and moves away from the islands, it's revealing damage and potential dangers in its wake. Hawaii Governor Josh Green said preliminary estimates show
5: 100 houses or more are damaged and lost.
4: He added, through the storm, rain saturated land on Hawaii and other locations, which will present an additional hazard moving forward.
5: When you have 28 inches of rain, they had 28 inches of rain in some areas, there's just going to be a ton of landslides on the Big Island.
4: Flash flood warnings and other advisories are in effect for most of the island chain. Gernal Scott, Fox News.
3: At least seven people have been reported dead in Indiana after heavy rain caused historic flooding. Executive Director of Hamilton County Emergency Management, Chad Panett, said that the state is not out of the woods yet.
6: Because people will start progressing into areas that they can now get to, but there are hazards that have washed into areas that they shouldn't be. There are electrical lines that may become re-energized that are still in water.
3: Trump administration has approved emergency declaration for Indiana. And a 29-year-old off-duty Philadelphia police officer has died after being shot early this morning. Police found the officer and a 35-year-old man wounded around 4 a.m. outside an after-hours lounge. The other victim is in critical condition. 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
3: The Memorandum of Understanding between the U.S. and Iran is set to expire tomorrow, and there's been little progress made in negotiations. Fox's Trey Yingst has more from Tel Aviv.
11: Monday will mark 60 days since the United States and Iran signed the Memorandum of Understanding. Reports indicate very little diplomatic progress to reach an agreement to reopen the Strait of Hormuz.

0: and address Iran's nuclear ambitions. We do know this weekend Iran continued attacks on vessels around the strait. On Saturday, a bulk carrier reported being hit by an unknown projectile. A day prior, an Emirati oil vessel was also targeted.
1: Meantime, the other big war raging on between Russia and Ukraine.
2: Ukraine launched one of its largest attacks on Russia today, killing at least six people. It's destroyed Wildberries warehouses, Russia's online retail giant. Kyiv accuses it of handling military goods. Russia's Ministry of Defense said it's destroyed 822 Ukrainian drones overnight. An 83-year-old was killed in several homes, a railway station, and reports of a Russian rocket fuel plant were also damaged elsewhere. Meanwhile, President Vladimir Zelensky said at least three people were killed and more than a dozen others injured across Ukraine, hitting a steel plant. And in Kyiv, a Russian missile sparked a major fire at one of the city's largest book markets.
1: Fox's Stephanie Bennett reporting from London. Romania says a Spanish fighter jet shot down a drone that had entered its Romanian space. It's unclear where that drone originated. Spider-Man stays on top at the box office.
3: I am totally out of control. I gotta fix whatever this is right now.
1: Spider-Man Brand New Day added $70 million domestically and surpassed the $2 billion mark globally. The Odyssey stayed in second place with $23.2 million for a global total of $1.2 billion. I'm Carmen Roberts. This is Fox News.
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7: Tonight, low is 60, slight chance for showers and then mostly clear skies. Tomorrow is looking lovely with sunny weather, high of 78. Tuesday, there's a high of 81, mostly sunny skies and a chance for showers that will become likely Tuesday night, followed by mostly cloudy skies and a low of 61. That is a look at your forecast on Triple Talk 102.3 and 103.3 FM, 1270 AM, WMKT.
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13: 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We have all sorts of festivities around the studio. If you're looking at us on YouTube, you can see we have the studio totally decked out for a party, and we're going to have some surprises later in the show. But let's talk a little bit about our journey on Passage to Profit. Elizabeth, do you have any fond memories of your experience here?
15: Probably one of the fondest is meeting Noah Fleischman, our producer. He's like, oh, you folks, it'll be great. I've known married couples that have been doing this for 50 years.
13: And I guess this is one reason we stayed married, right?
15: He was so supportive in the beginning because we were terrified. We were like little church mice. We're like,
13: Yeah, we were amateurs. I had done a little bit of radio when I was in college, but I never really considered myself any kind of polished radio person. And so starting out, I was terrified, and I was never a great public speaker. So I was always very self-conscious about speaking in public. Over the years, and especially with Noah's editing skills, I became less concerned about it. And so it's been a personal growth journey for me on many, many levels.
15: We did get kind of wowed a couple times. So we had one guy come in, came with his wife. He had built this.

0: pillow for edema. And
1: this was like in the old studio.
0: This
1: right?
0: was one of the early ones. Yeah. It was April 2019, so fairly shortly after we started. We thought he was going to talk about this edema pillow. So he gets in front of the mic and he says, yeah, I actually died. And what was weird was he's African-American. His eyes were brown. When he came back to life, his eyes were blue. I know. So we
1: and he did experience an afterlife, by the way.
0: Yeah, he did. He said he was floating through clouds or something. So that we had to like really think on our feet. I thought this was about
1: I was like looking at the show copy. Where is this in the script? I don't know. You know, what do I do now? But Elizabeth, guests love you. You're such a great interviewer.
0: Oh, thank you.
1: And it's always a pleasure to do the show with you. You ask those penetrating questions, and you always make our guests feel comfortable. So,
0: thank you. Well, they like you too. They think you're the smart one.
1: Boy, they get that one right. But we've had so many great guests on the program too. I feel like I've learned so much, and you know, Passage to Profit is sort of tip of the spear type of content, right? I mean, we get some of the most cutting edge business people. And
0: we do.
1: And we really started learning about artificial intelligence through the program.
0: Well, our son first, but not that much. But yeah, we had some futurists come on here early on talking about it.
1: Kevin Cerace, I remember he came on during the pandemic. This was before AI was as evolved as it was now. And I asked him the question, well, can AI actually tell a joke? And he kind of tripped over himself. But now you go into ChatGPT and it does tell jokes, not good ones necessarily, but they're there. So things have changed a lot.
0: And then we had another episode where we had a presenter and he didn't really have a lot to present. And the guest was like, why are you here, man?
1: he had like a hat and a logo.
0: We're like, oh, my God, we have to trash that one. That's never going to fly. Noah's like, no, I can fix it. And he did. And it came out okay. But, yeah, that was like.
1: But, I mean, in the early days, it wasn't always easy getting guests either.
0: No, it's much easier now.
1: And, you know, now it's easier because we're established. But we used to do these calls, like we would go to these co-working spaces and we would advertise ahead of time and we would ask people if they wanted to be on the radio, talk about their business. And it's like three people would show up. Right. And I was like, free radio time, free airtime. You know, why wouldn't you take that? But I guess it just wasn't.
0: It was terrifying for people. Now we've been doing it over 8 years. We're in our ninth year, and publicists are sending us most of our people now.
1: Right. So we just kind of kick back and hit the yes or no key. And, you know,
0: well, we have Alicia do that. So we hired Alicia Morrissey. We started out with Noah, and then we hired Alicia Morrissey as our program manager. I was doing it all before Alicia and with help, but trying to get guests and schedule everything and send out emails and everything. And then we hired her and she just took over and has been managing this. She's amazing.
1: She is super organized. Everybody needs a person like Alicia in their lives because we couldn't do this without her.
0: No. And then, no. Hey, Alicia, what was that password again?
1: And then Carolina, she does just the most amazing things on our social media now.
0: We brought her in to work with our videos a little over a year ago. And, yeah, the social media she does and the work she does with the videos is great.
1: And, of course, Noah, our producer, who is honoring us with a few minutes of his time to appear on the show today. So make sure you stay tuned for that.
0: And now we also have Jody Weinig, who gives our guests the tour when they come into the iHeart studios. So she's very helpful.
1: Absolutely. And the whole iHeart team, they've really just been fantastic over the years. They've supported us during some pretty challenging times.
0: Yeah.
1: And so we're awfully glad to be here. Thank you, iHeart. And also joining us today is Sonia Satra. She's a television actress and founder and CEO of Motisize. She's a mindset and fitness expert, not to mention speaker, advisor, and former soap star of A Guiding Light and One Life to Live.
0: And then after that, it is our immense pleasure to have a segment with Noah, where he's going to talk about radio and his adventures, and we'll reminisce with him some. But I think it'll be interesting because he's got a different perspective than most people. And then we have Lisa and Lauren Lane with an incredible product. I don't know how many of these I'm going to buy. I know it's at least one. It's called.
1: We have a lot of faucets in our house.
0: Yeah, it's

0: No, I want it for, it's called Rinsaroo. And we'll get into the details of it, but I want it for traveling. I know my son's going to want it to wash his dogs, etc. So,
1: and on top of all of that, we'll explore what our 300th episode has in common with Apple, 5 wireless patents, and a multi-million dollar jury verdict.
0: And later on, we'll hear from our friend Alicia Morrissey, a great jazz singer. And we've got Secrets of the Entrepreneurial Mind.
1: Well, what if the biggest thing holding you back isn't your talent or your circumstances, but your own brain? Today's guest is a friend of the show and a returning guest, Sonia Satra, the founder of Modisize, a keynote speaker and an actress. So welcome back, Sonia.
2: Thank you.
1: Always so nice to see you, for sure, for sure. We want to talk a little bit about your book, What If It Were Easy book, right?
2: Yes.
1: And we've talked about it before. We also want to talk a little bit about the entrepreneurial angle, the value to an entrepreneur of publishing a book. I mean, how did it help you in your career, and how did it happen?
2: I think there's a great value for writing a book. I think, one, it solidifies your expertise. You have it in paper. You have, here you go. You can hand it out. It's a, someone once said it's like an expensive business card, and I'm not totally wrong about that, but it is, it's a great product to have. And it definitely gives you lots and lots of material to work from. It helps a lot with speaking, which is something that I do a good bit, is to get out and speak, and people always are ready to hire you if you have a book. From a credibility, from an expertise, and from a speaking opportunity, it's a game changer.
1: For someone who's never written a book but thinks they might be interested in writing one, what was the process like, and how did you pull it all together?
2: You know, I actually wrote 3 different versions of this book, completely 3 drafts of it. I think it was trying to figure out what was the best way to present it. Modisize has 7 steps, but I also, it includes movement. So how was I going to integrate movement? It's really hard to read about fitness. So I ended up having QR codes where people could go straight to videos and actually do the mindset with the movement so they could experience it. Because that was one of the things that was difficult, speaking about something that's so experiential. So it was finding a way to incorporate that into the book so they could not only read about the mindset piece and the science and all the things that were backing it up, but then they could actually do it and feel it for themselves.
0: So a lot of people that write books go on a media tour. What did the media tour do for your book? Did it really help that much?
2: The truth exposed. So I think, look, one client and all the referrals makes a huge difference. So, yes, it definitely does have that. Do you sell a lot of books on a media tour? I think podcasts are actually one of the best things to be on in order to sell books, more than it was some of the mainstream media.
0: Did you go on like ABC?
2: Yeah, so I did a lot of morning shows and toured around, and that was super fun. It was just fun to be back in a studio on TV and talking to people, and it also generates really great social media, so you're out there. It's also something you can use to send to speaker bureaus or whatnot to show that you can speak and people care. And so it helps from, again, sort of solidifying yourself as an expert. And it definitely made a lot of great contacts that I definitely still keep in touch with today and I value, including you. I wouldn't be here if it weren't for that. An interesting thing with Modisize, because I originally came out of the gate thinking it was more of a fitness program with this mindset component that could really change how you feel and the ideas you come up with. But what I learned was that fitness people don't necessarily want to do the mindset, but mindset people or entrepreneur people will do the movement if it will make a difference. And so I moved away from making it really so fitness oriented, and I really focused on the fact that it's a mindset program, but the moving just accelerates it and opens up your brain, and it really makes you so much more creative and focused and motivated, and there's tons of science behind that. And as a result, you'll also get the exercise.
1: I just love listening to you, Sonia. You have like such amazing insights. We're with Sonia Satra, author of the book, What If It Were Easy? And you can get a lot of your wisdom in the book, right?
2: Yeah.
1: And where can people find you if they want to reach out to you to talk about spirituality or Modisize?

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0: Now it is time for real AI use cases, where I'm going to ask everybody for one way they're using AI, their most recent thing they did, or their favorite way, the most fun way. And then we're going to have a discussion, because I know there's not just one way for everybody. So, Sonia, I'm going to start with you. What's one way you're using AI?
6: on a regular basis.

0: basis. I use it just for brainstorming, creation of ideas, editing videos. I actually just got this really cool AI clip where I was able to take a picture of me and make it move as if it's walking down a hallway, almost like I was walking down. It's actually really cool.
1: Okay. So I'm going to go to Lauren Lane next and then to her mom, Lisa. So Lauren, what's one way you're using it?
2: Awesome. So I actually joined the business this year, and using AI has been the number one way for me to get up to speed and learn. All of the major platforms that we sell our product on have AI incorporated there for sellers to really be successful. So it's been a tutor for me.
3: 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So believe it or not, I could go onto TikTok now. 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Turn this into a video. Boom. My video is now, or my image is now a video on TikTok. So it's a time saver, and it helps generate sales, and TikTok does it. Amazon's doing it. It's getting better every day. And what was a decent video is becoming a really good video with time. So that's one way. Yeah.
1: Wow. Richard Gearhart.
4: So one of the things, one of the projects that we have is that Gearhart Law wants to have sort of a bigger voice in what's going on in the intellectual property community. And there are a lot of rules that are proposed by the Patent Office. There's some major legislation right now that's pending in Congress called PERA, which is the Patent Eligibility Restoration Act. But we're using AI now to sort of scan the regulatory landscape and use artificial intelligence to notify us about different activities at the patent office and in the legislative branch. That'll give us the opportunity to give an opinion about whether a particular rule relating to intellectual property is something that supports entrepreneurism or doesn't. And so it would be virtually impossible to track all of that stuff without a staff of people. With AI, we are just setting up the algorithms, and it'll sort through it and give us notifications of content that we think would be appropriate for us to comment on.
1: When I gave this last presentation on AI and marketing, I asked everybody in the audience, like, how many of you does it send down the rabbit hole? Everybody raised their hand. But so I did kind of go down a rabbit hole with Perplexity, but it was a rabbit hole I was happy I went down. We were talking about the Gearhart Law website, and it could only find the most recent blogs that our marketing agency did that had optimized their blogs for answer engine discoverability, right? So the ones our previous marketing agency did were not in the right format to be discoverable by ChatGPT, Gemini, et cetera, which Gearhart Law now does get quite a few leads and clients from the large language models. And it said, well, you're not doing a lot with your Passage to Profit show content. How about if I pull blogs out of that for the, especially the IP in the news section, and just write blogs for you? And I was like, let's try one. And it did. And it quoted Richard, and it was a really good blog post. But we can't really use it for that because our marketing agency is doing our blogs, and that's, it's just be too much. But I do want to start doing that for Passage to Profit, because we haven't, we have a website for Passage to Profit, a lot of social media, but we don't actually have any blog posts. And the answer engines love blog posts. Mm-hmm. They love the structured content. Mm-hmm. But it was funny because I was just in the Perplexity LLM. I was not trying to use it as an AI agent, and it was almost acting like an agent. So for those of you who haven't heard of agents before, they do a series of steps for you. But I am going to try to really experiment with that and use it more.
4: Maybe you want to tell the audience a little bit about what you presented on in Indianapolis, because it is AI related.
1: Okay. Yeah, sure. So I was talking to a CPA group. So CPAs have a national organization, and they have state chapters. So these were the marketing people for the state chapter. So I was talking on AI and marketing. So I went through the usual stuff, which to me, and probably to you guys too, seems really old hat by now. Yes, you can do newsletters. Yes, you can do emails. Yes, you can do communications, but make sure you check it all. Make sure you do it in your own voice. And watch out, if you don't pay for an LLM, if you don't have an enterprise version, don't share anything you don't want out in public, because it's like you're running down the street naked.
5: That's a good analogy.
4: Gee, I never thought of it that way.
5: We'll never get that image out of our minds now.

0: about all these ChatGPT users I know, and do I really want to see this?
1: Yeah. Okay, well, thank you, everybody. This has been Real AI Use Cases, Business Owners Roundtable. 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We'll be right back.
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6: Fox News. I'm Deborah Valentine. The Democratic Party is shaking up its presidential nominating primary calendar. South Carolina will be first, then Nevada, followed by New Hampshire, New Mexico, Michigan, and Virginia. National Committee Chair Ken Martin says the new lineup was produced by a diverse group of Democrats.
7: The largest and most diverse Rules and Bylaws Committee, not by accident, but as a result, produced an historic and most diverse calendar in our party's history. I'm so proud of that.
6: Martin was speaking at the party's summer meeting in Austin, Texas. Hawaii's Big Island being impacted by Lala, a Category 1 hurricane packing 75-mile-per-hour winds. Police in Virginia say a 19-year-old is in custody in connection with a shooting that left 5 people injured at Virginia State University. 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
8: Tonight, low is 60. Slight chance for showers and then mostly clear skies. Tomorrow is looking lovely with sunny weather. High of 78. Tuesday, there's a high of 81. Mostly sunny skies and a chance for showers that will become likely Tuesday night. Followed by mostly cloudy skies and a low of 61. That is a look at your forecast on Triple Talk 102.3 and 103.3 FM, 1270 AM, WMKT.
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0: It's a place where founders share what really works. And now it's time for intellectual property news. We're celebrating our 300th episode. So naturally, I went looking for an intellectual property story involving the number 300. And I found one, a $300 million patent verdict involving Apple. The case involved Otis Wireless, a company that owns patents relating to LTE. That's the technology that allows smartphones and other devices to communicate over 4G cellular networks. Optus claimed that Apple's iPhone, iPads, and Apple Watches use technology covered by the five of its patents. The dispute has been going on for years. In the first trial, a jury awarded Optus more than $506 million. That verdict was set aside, and a second jury awarded Optus, you guessed it, $300 million. But Apple appealed again. The Federal Circuit threw out the $300 million verdict because the jury had been asked one combined question covering all five patents instead of asking the jury for a decision on each of the five patents individually. In an IP case, there has to be an infringement finding for each piece of IP. So lumping it all together is not allowed. So the case got tossed out on appeal and went back for a third trial. And this time, in February of 2026, the jury found that Apple did not infringe any of the five patents. That means a case that once carried a $300 million verdict ended, at least for now, with Apple owing nothing in the United States. The moral of the story here is that litigation is inherently uncertain. In one trial, the verdict was $506 million against Apple. And after appeal, the verdict was $300 million against Apple. And in the third trial, the verdict was zero against Apple. Same facts, same patents, same technology, mostly the same lawyers, wildly different outcomes. Cases like the one above involve super complicated technical issues, multiple claims of multiple patents, and it's very difficult for anyone to ingest it all, including a judge or jury. Clever counsel can confuse the issues, or a judge or jury can have a bad day. The complexity of it all makes outcomes difficult to predict. When people want to go to court, I do my best to remind them that even if you have a good case, you can spend a lot of time, money, and hassle trying to sue somebody, and you may not even get the verdict that you want or think you deserve. It's usually best to try to resolve the matter without litigation. Of course, sometimes litigation is inevitable, and often you're the one challenged, and you have to defend your technology and your business. 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
1: I am delighted to introduce Noah Fleischman, producer of Passage to Profit. He is a radio professional who has been in the industry
0: a long time.
1: We started with Noah, as we said earlier, and we were in good hands, and we still are. So, Noah, what do you think is important for producing a radio show?
2: Oh, my goodness, Elizabeth. First of all, I just want to congratulate the two of you on the 300th presentation of Passage to Profit. You know something? This week I had the opportunity to take part in the guest coordinating process of Passage to Profit, what our friend Alicia Morrissey does, coordinating the guests and pre-interviewing and all that sort of thing. I mean, here I am producing the show every week, and yet I wasn't even aware of the intensity that goes on in the preparation of the guests. I thought to myself, you know, with all this preparation going on, this is not your typical radio show. This is a documentary could be done on this. You know, we could get
0: we're still waiting for A&E to come and zoom in here.
2: We could get in the old days, we could get the Maisels brothers or D.A. Pennebaker to come in and do the black and white documentary on Passage to Profit and how it's done. But Elizabeth, you asked me what is involved in producing Passage to Profit. It's quite a delicate process. We have guests from all walks of life, all walks of the world, all professions, and you never quite know

0: what you're going to get when you open that box. That's the thing about Passage to Profit. It's not your typical, let's bring these news people in here, these newsmakers and these politicians, and we're just going to have a discussion. That's kind of what goes on everywhere, but Passage to Profit is a little bit different. Shark Tank, for example, which is the only thing I heard out of Richard and Elizabeth Gearhart when they first came here. Oh, we want to do Shark Tank on radio. And I said, well, you know, maybe I think we're going to do something a little different. We got something a little better going on right here, actually. Something a little more introspective. Talking to folks about how they started, where it came from, where the idea happened. Those are the interesting parts of entrepreneurship. But in television, of course, it's very directional. They'll bring you into a room and they'll give you the talk. They'll work you over a little bit and they'll say, okay, you're going to say this, you're going to say that, you're going to do this, you're going to do that, bang. And, you know, we roll. On Passage to Profit, it's a little bit different. We kind of let the action happen. And I'm kind of like the D.A. Pennebaker. I'm kind of like the Albert Maysles. I'm the one capturing all the action, and then we bring this to the radio somehow. And it's a fascinating process.
1: So, Noah, this has been fabulous.
0: Thank you so much for having me join the panel. And this is the High School Arista Club induction that I never had. Thank you so much.
2: Passage to Profit with Richard and Elizabeth Gearhart.
1: Time for Ritzaroo. We have Lisa and Lauren Lane. And I love this product. I am going to let you guys describe what it is and how it works and how you came up with it. So please tell us first what it is and how it works.
3: First of all, it's a very basic product, but you know, sometimes the simplest products are the best problem solvers, right? Mm-hmm. So imagine if you have a shower, but you have no handheld attachment. You want to rinse your shower walls or bathe your dog. How have you done it in the past? You fill a bucket over and over. Time consuming, it's messy. So we thought up a way to solve that problem. The Rinseroo, it's a patented slip-on hose that slips over shower heads, tub spouts, sink faucets, and makes rinsing, cleaning, and bathing super easy and fast. Basically, it's a hose, but it's connected to the faucet or the sink with a stretchy connector. So it simply stretches over the shower head or stretches over the tub spout. That is attached to a hose, and then there's a spout or a spray head on the end. And
2: you can use it for whatever you want.
3: You can use it for whatever you want. Initially, we thought it would be great for cleaning shower walls, but then we got so much feedback from our customers. They're like, you know, I'm filling a bucket from the sink with this thing. My mother is elderly, and she sits in the shower, and I don't have a handheld. Wouldn't it be great if I could attach something to the shower head and bathe her while she's seated in the shower? My dog needs a bath on a weekly basis. I need something to attach to the tub. And we just got all this feedback from our customers. And we keep coming up with line extensions. But the original was just a shower cleaning device, basically. Yeah.
1: Well, I want one for traveling because I do like using a handheld. I feel like I get a stronger water stream and I can really get like my hair rinsed out and everything. So I am going to buy one for traveling, definitely. So I have to talk to you about the right one to get. I want kind of a long one because like a lot of times too, the shower heads, they're just icky and not that great. So anyway, well, so do you sell a lot for traveling?
3: You know what? First of all, Elizabeth, thanks for having us on your 300th episode. I'm going to send one to you free of charge.
1: No
3: need for a purchase. But yeah, we actually have quite a few people that do travel around. You know, they use them in various hotel rooms. Some people will have surgery, for example. They want to keep a particular area of their rear end dry or whatever, or they, you know, a certain wound. Maybe they're just in the hospital even. They'll use it in the shower in the hospital. We have caregivers using it. Yeah, I mean, the uses are, it's crazy what has become of this simple idea. It's really blossomed well beyond our wildest dreams. It's been fun.
2: Well, and you know, like a handheld, like that is part of the shower or the tub fixture. Lots of times those are heavy, they're clunky, they're awkward to move around. It seems to me that your invention is a lot easier to maneuver.
3: Oh, yeah. I mean, it's a lightweight. I think the hose itself, depending on, you know, how long it is, we have 5-foot hoses, 6-foot hoses. They're made of flexible PVC, so they weigh just a few ounces. You can coil them up, you can travel with them, and better than the ones that attach to the shower heads that are metal.
1: Yeah.
3: You know?
1: Yeah. So are you allowed to talk about your Shark Tank experience?
3: We are allowed to talk about it, yeah. We were on season 16, episode 10, and we got Lori Grenier's gold.

0: to build the business before you got to Shark Tank? And how did your business change after you were on Shark Tank?
1: Well, you know, it's interesting because when I came up with this idea, it literally was an idea that came to me in my shower. I was not young. I was 53 years old. Mm-hmm. And I had no manufacturing experience. I was a pharmaceutical rep back in the day. I was like, oh, I kind of think if this works, it'll be something that's kind of cool. Maybe I could sell a couple on the side, have a little side gig. And it really blossomed into something beyond my wildest dreams. So basically, what I did is we came up with a rough prototype. That actually worked quite well. And I thought, well, now what do I do? Like, I don't know anything about, like, do I need an engineer? Do I need a patent? Do I need to go to China to get a manufacturer? I knew none of it. But, you know, the beauty of the internet and a lot of great books that are out there, I was able to dive in and figure it out myself. I read a book. It was called The Mom Inventor's Handbook, How to Turn Your Idea into the Next Big Thing. And that book was like my Bible. I mean, it told me how to get a patent, how to find an engineer, how to find a manufacturer. If you sell this product, is there a market out there? And if there is a market, how do you know if it's worth selling? Like, can you make a profit off of this? What's your manufacturing cost going to be? And in the end, are you going to come home with some money or is it just a great idea? So, yeah, that's sort of how it all came about. Just learned it. And we've really been learning since then. Every day we're learning more and more AI. And, you know, it's just it's always a learning process. And it's been about 7 years since we launched and we're growing. And now it's TikTok. It's like there's always something new to learn. So it's been fun.
2: I'm curious, did you do a lot of research or test marketing before you developed the product or did you just take the leap?
1: You know what? We actually just wanted to know if, first of all, can we come up with something that actually works? So I think most inventors start with some type of a really rough prototype. Mm-hmm. And I don't know if you guys are familiar, but you remember like back in the day, there were like those stretchy toys that you can get from like China and they stretch and they're, you know,
3: yes,
1: like, they have
3: fringy
1: things. Some of them have eyeballs. And
3: so
1: we actually grabbed, we just went on to Amazon. We got a bunch of different versions of those and we're like, oh, we need one that looks like a tube. And we actually just bought those and attached them to a hose with like a rubber band. And we're like, you know what, this actually kind of works. And if it works as well as a rough prototype, if we actually had it produced, it may be really a great product that people could use and make their lives a little bit easier. And that's sort of how it all started.
3: Well, that's great. So how do people find you to get the real Rinsaroo?
1: The real Rinsaroo. Okay. Well, you know, we are on TikTok. And I think TikTok is Rinsaroo, right?
4: Rinsaroo.
1: And then Instagram is official Rinsaroo.
3: Okay.
1: And then LinkedIn. Lauren is on LinkedIn. Lauren Lane, Lisa Lane, and my son Jake Lane. We're all on LinkedIn. And of course, Rinsaroo.com is our website. And anyone could reach out to us there.
3: And you can buy it on Amazon as well, right?
1: Oh, yeah. Amazon, TikTok, Walmart, Chewy, and Lowe's.
3: Awesome.
2: Wow. That's great.
3: We have to go to a break now, but don't go away. Stay tuned because Secrets of the Entrepreneurial Mind is coming up. 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

0: time for Secrets of the Entrepreneurial Mind. So, Sonia Satra with Motisize, what is a secret you can share?
1: Well, back to energy, right? Energy and your mindset. Especially as a coach, I try to walk my talk, but I also try to do what I tell others to do. And so it's really, really important to stay in alignment with if I'm asking somebody else to do something, then I think it's really, really important that I've either done it or that I'm doing it myself.
0: So Lisa Lane with Ritzaroo.
2: I think when you can connect personally to people online, that's the key to really competing. And then when you grow on TikTok, guess what? They want it delivered the next day. So they go to Amazon and they purchase it. And then the Amazon algorithm will reward you because you're sending all this external traffic in. Mm-hmm. And next thing you know, your product is number one in that category. So that's my secret tip. Well,
0: so Lauren Lane with Ritzaroo, do you have a secret you'd like to share?
3: I will say, as I'm trying to step into my mom's shoes here and eventually take over the business, it's just to have gratitude for the opportunity to do that. I found that since we are a small team, I'll often get stuck with some crazy work. I'll be answering the phone to people who have customer service complaints at all hours of the day, or just digging into things that I never thought I would have to do. But I feel so lucky to do that. And it makes the workday easy and more enjoyable. So always keeping gratitude.
0: I love that. I love that. Richard Gearhart with Gearhart Law. Do you have a secret?
4: Celebrate everything.
0: Yeah.
4: You know, especially
1: 300 episodes.
4: Yeah. Celebrate 300 episodes. Celebrate the small victories. Celebrate the big ones. Every night, Elizabeth and I will ask each other, well, what were the three good things that happened to you today? And depending on my mood, it might take a few minutes to come up with some ideas. But it is a great habit that she established for us as a couple. And it's in those even those tiny little celebrations, I think, that make a difference.
0: Yeah, sometimes it's just we had enough to eat today. You know? There have been
4: sometimes
0: times
4: it's nothing bad happened. But it's part of establishing the gratitude, right? Yeah. And appreciating what you have.
0: So kind of back to Sonia's X factor, I feel like networking is really important still. So I have a very good friend, and she has done a lot for me to help me promote, get presentations and help me promote my studio. And she said, you have to come to this networking event Monday night. I was like, oh, but I have to go because she's done so much for me. And I was so glad I went. It was a women's networking event, but there were people that talked about sleep. There's a sleep center. I'm going to go see if I can, if it can help me sleep. And then there was another woman talking about like just other things, like she was a dermatologist, and I'm like, wow, I'm really glad. And I met some wonderful women there. So I think networking is still important. And that X factor, like you meet people and you start talking and it's natural. It's not stinted like it is over Zoom or whatever. And you can read the body language. So yeah.
4: Yeah,
0: that's my
4: secret. I mean, it's not just the business part. It's like you learn things that can benefit you in all parts of your life.
0: Yeah. Well, sleeping definitely benefits the business part.
4: Well, that's it for us this week. Thanks for listening. Passage to Profit is a nationally syndicated radio show appearing on 41 radio stations across the U.S. Thank you to the Passage to Profit team, our producer, Noah Fleischman, our program coordinator, Alicia Morrissey, and our social media powerhouse, Carolina Tabares. 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And while the information provided during this program is believed to be correct, never take a legal step without first checking with your legal professional. That's it for us. We'll see you again next week on Passage to Profit.
5: 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And it works. 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A reunion happens every 4 minutes. Simply upload a photo of your lost pet or one you found